0: second inning out of him. And that's when things fell apart on August 2nd in Rochester when he gave up three runs on three hits. But you know, in the month of July, he's pitched more than two innings three times and had scoreless outings in each affair.
1: Runner at first for Milan Tolentino. It takes ball one low, so that is five straight out of the zone for Joe Jakes. Tolentino 0 for 1. He was hit by a pitch. 1-0 pitch. It's taken just outside. Ball 2. Tolentino, a left-handed hitter, bottom of the lineup. Played all of last season with AAA Columbus and did well. You saw the power numbers for sure with 20 homers. 2-0 pitch. Tolentino takes a strike this time. Edge of the plate to make it 2-1. The batting average, though, was just .216. This season, he's kept a good amount of power, 13 homers this year, and the average has climbed up to .245. 2-1. Taken for a strike again. Sweeper on the outer edge. Tolentino, originally drafted in the fourth round 6 years ago, the 2020 draft, out of Santa Margarita Catholic High School in California. Two balls, two strikes, nobody out with the runner at first. Lefty-lefty matchup. Jakes thought about the throw, then threw it over to first. Well, he walked the leadoff man Khalil Watson last inning and then picked him off.
0: I bet you everyone in that dugout saying, hey, watch his leg. Let's not have this happen again.
1: Perkins, 2 for 2, stealing bases in AAA. He is known for his speed. The pitch is outside, ball 3. It's a full count. And Perkins hasn't played a ton of AAA baseball this season. He's been with the Milwaukee Brewers for a long period of time. He was just traded from Milwaukee to Cleveland on August 1st. Payoff pitch. Runner takes off, swing and a miss. Sanger throws down, the tag applied in time. Strike him out, throwing up. Just according to plan, and there's two away in the seventh inning.
0: And the Mets had that one sniffed out. That might be the easiest caught stealing Sanger's had all year. Perfect throw. Guns him out at second base. Credit to the Clippers to try and get a hit and run going, but a strike him out, throw him out, helps Syracuse out tremendously.
1: Here's Cooper Engle. First pitch to the lefty outside. Ball one. So you go from runner on, nobody out, to nobody on base, and two outs. This is a masterclass of just getting guys off base. First the pickoff, now the caught stealing. 1-0 is slapped on the ground at third. Backhand stop, Mauricio. He throws to first. LaRusso picks it out for out number 3. So a clean top of the seventh inning for Joe Jakes and the Syracuse Mets. We're all tied up at 6 on Military Appreciation Night in Syracuse. It's been a great one so far. We'll have God Bless America momentarily here at the ballpark. A beautiful evening as the players, coaches step out of the dugouts. Everybody stands tall as we honor America with the playing of God Bless America.
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6: We are tied up at 6. Bottom of the 7th inning on a gorgeous Thursday night. The sun has set, some fading blue skies into slivers of orange and yellow and pink past the left field skyline. Ronnie Mauricio leads off against the left-handed throwing Perez. First pitch is low, ball one. Ronnie Mauricio, the ABM Industries cleanup hitter today. ABM, the preferred janitorial services provider of your Syracuse Mets. So Syracuse trailed 5-0. The Mets scored runs in four straight innings as Perez throws a fastball outside, 2-0. One run in the second, two in the third, one in the fourth, and two in the fifth inning to make this a tie game. The question is, can they complete the comeback? 2-0. Mauricio takes a hard cut through a fastball. Frustrated with himself there. It's 2-1.
7: The Mets are tripling up the Clippers in hits. All three hits for Columbus are homers. The Mets have two home runs as well, so they've had more of an all-around offensive day.
6: 2-1 pitch. Mauricio watches a curveball drop low. Good take. 3-1.
7: The last time up for Mauricio, he had a line out to right field that brought in a run in the fifth inning.
6: Ronnie bats from the left side in his first three plate appearances and then steps over to the right side against Perez. He flares this pitch into right center field. Perkins races over, and he makes the catch for the first out. One away, Morel coming to bat. Let's go to Brennan down on the sideline.
8: Yeah, guys, we will go from Ronnie Mauricio, one of our Dominican players, to Christopher Morel, one of our Dominican players. And, well, I found the group that's making all the noise over here. We were talking about some of the instruments that they were bringing into the stadium. They're letting us hear it over here. I'm just going to throw the microphone in that direction for a second so you guys get to hear.
7: I'm getting behind this.
8: And I'll tell you what, I got to put the mic down for a second because I'm getting in the action.
7: Oh, he's going.
6: Soundtrack of the season right there.
7: A little ambiance here for his at-bat. I like it.
6: Morel bounces it to the mound. Perez throws to first in time, two away. This is good energy, Brennan. We like it.
8: Oh, hey,
6: Brennan,
8: oh,
6: on the
8: yeah.
6: Conga drum.
8: Keep that beat going, man.
7: They're all following you.
6: Brennan's got some motion down there right now.
8: That's right, guys. We're the Congueros today. It's my conga drum. I am a Congero.
7: You are the Congero.
8: One Conguero. Singular Congero.
6: Well, it takes at least one to build a group of Congueros.
7: That's what they say.
6: Can I petition to make this the theme every night?
8: Yes.
7: I'm in for Copa night every night.
8: Yes, I'm 100% in.
7: Two away for Ibanez. Ground ball to second. Tolentino fields off a couple hops, throw to first in time to end a musical, beautiful inning in the bottom of the seventh. Brendan Miller, thank you so much, man. Eighth inning next. Tie ball game at 6.
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7: 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Well, how do you get the PitchCom device from the dugout to the bullpen? Have Vidal Brujan play with a motor car. But it looks like they're having some issues. How many Mets does it take to fix a toy car? We don't know. But we do know that Matt Turner is on the mound to start this eighth inning. It's 6-6 between Columbus and Syracuse. Another lefty for the Mets. And the first pitch to Schneeman, a lefty, is low for ball one. Well, Jack had mentioned this earlier. There's only two lefties in the bullpen now for the Mets. We've seen both of them back-to-back. Joe Jakes works two hitless innings. Matt Turner now on the mound. And his fastball clips the outer edge. It's 1-1. Turner, 19 outings with Syracuse this year. A 4.29 ERA in 21 innings. He deals. Slider catches the top of the zone, and it's 1-2. Schneeman, Fry, and Manzardo, lefty, righty, lefty against Turner, and batters 2-3-4 in the Columbus order. 1-2 pitch. Foul tipped out of Sanger's mitt. Couldn't hang on. Schneeman, 29 years of age from San Diego, a 33rd round pick of Cleveland back in 2018. Turner, 26-year-old from Miami, Florida, AAA Rule 5 draft pick. Gets Schneeman to swing right out in front of the pitch. Strike three. Slider fooled him for the first out. So Turner punches out Schneeman, the first lefty he faces, and now it's advantage Columbus with a righty at the plate and David Fry.
6: Love the idea of the first at-bat being against a lefty. You set him up for success early because he's had so much success against left-handed hitters this year.
7: First pitch to the righty, Fry misses inside for ball one. Now let's take a look at the splits for Matt Turner this year. Comes set first base side, and the 1-0 is in there. Strike one. Against righties this year, opponents are hitting 298 with 4 home runs, 9 runs batted in. And he's walked 7 batters with 11 strikeouts. Against lefties, Turner's been dominant. He turns home. Gets a cutter in there, strike 2. Hitting 154 against lefties. Hasn't allowed a home run, only 1 run's coming in on him. And he has 7 strikeouts to just 2 walks. 1-2. Fastball just misses inside. It fell out of Sanger's glove. Maybe he would have challenged it if he held on to it. It looked like he had that motion going, but pitch was inside. Ball 2. So righties have an OPS of 500 points better from Fry's side of the plate rather than Schneeman and Manzardo's side. 2-2. Right in there for strike 3. Slider dances in. Turner says, I don't want to hear those numbers. He strikes out Fry looking, and there's two away.
6: That slider is a literal slingshot. That Turner comes from a low three-corners delivery, a closed-off stance, all the way to the first base side of the rubber, and it just glides like a frisbee. You might think it's 2 feet outside, then all of a sudden, it's a strike.
7: It just teleported into the zone. Two up, two down for Kyle Manzardo, and a cutter is in there, strike 1. Here's Turner's throw.
6: It's a slingshot. That sidewinder slot that the slider comes out of makes it impossible to hit.
7: Just like that. And Fry's a righty. He can see that pitch come out of his hand. Kyle Manzardo, you're just closing your eyes and swinging. You got a better chance of doing that than trying to find the ball.
6: I think for a lefty, it really looks like the ball is being released from behind you.
7: Turner looking for a 1-2-3 inning. Is 0-2. Oh, somehow missed. Wow. Ball 1.
6: That's a great pitch. Oh.
7: Sanger didn't challenge. It was low, but an excellent challenge pitch by Turner. A cutter low and inside. Manzardo walked and scored back in the 5-run second inning. He stands in for the 1-2. Missed inside. Slider didn't slide enough, and it's ball 2. Manzardo, 26 years old. Former second-round pick of the Rays back in 21. 2-2. Gets a piece of that one. Fouled it away. In the majors this year, Manzardo hit just .215 in 102 games. Made it up to Cleveland in 24 for the second half of their season and was an everyday starter for the Guardians last year. The pitch. Line drive up the middle. Brujan knocks it down, can't catch it. Oh, he didn't watch it in all the way. Would have been the final out of the inning, but Brujan misplayed it.
6: Now, Brujan visibly frustrated there because he knew he had this one. Tail back towards him, he slid, and like you said, I think kind of took his eye off it at the last moment. It looked like the way his body was moving, his head was turned towards the outfield while his glove still facing home.
7: Football coaches tell receivers to watch the ball in. That's exactly what did not happen there for Brujan. They score it a hit, first hit of the day since the fourth inning for Columbus. First pitch strike to Khalil Watson, the lefty, and he thinks it was outside, each challenging. Let's take a look. Oh, yeah, it was outside. So Watson gets the count overturned. Manzardo is lead off of first. 6-6, top of the eighth, two outs. And the pitch. Outside, 2-0. Well, Turner has to hunker down here. A weird play that puts Manzardo on, keeps the inning alive. He's got another lefty in Watson, and another lefty in Velasquez after him. 2-0. Missed low and away, ball 3. The Clippers in an advantageous spot. But the Mets silence this threat right here, right now. Watson hit the 2-run homer back in the second inning. His 14th of the season. 3-0. Sinker finds the zone. It's 3-1. The lights are on at MBT Bank Stadium, shining right on this green field. Everyone at this ballpark staring at Matt Turner on the mound, who delivers. And Watson just tips it to the backstop. And so we'll have some motion. Big spot in the ballgame. 6-6. Top 8. Runner at first. 2 outs. With the full count pitch coming, Manzardo will be on the run. Turner set, first base side. Takes a deep breath. The 3-2 coming home. Missed outside, ball four goes to the backstop. Manzardo can't get to third on it. So runners at first and second with two outs. And after Turner was electric in the first two batters he's faced, running into a little bit of trouble here.
12: Struck out the first two, Schneeman and Fry. Single to Manzardo that should have been out number three. And now a walk to Watson. Yeah, just couldn't really spot up the cutter for strikes a couple of times there. I don't think Matt Turner needs to worry too much. He's thrown just over 20 pitches. He's got a lefty in Velasquez up to bat. Hayden Singer out there just slowing him down, giving him the game plan, making sure they're on the same page. Hey, Turner is more than capable in this situation. He's just got to keep this a tie game because I don't know if he'd come back out for the ninth. The Mets have a handful of other arms available that they could probably turn to. So for Turner, you give it your all against Velasquez here.
7: 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Here's Ralphie Velasquez. First pitch cutter misses outside for ball one. And if tomorrow's game is anything like this one, you're going to want to come out and see it in person. Matt Turner going up against the Guardians' number one prospect, who swings and misses at a cutter. It's 1-1. Seems like Turner is in the advantage spot here, given the lefty-on-lefty matchup, but Jackie can't miss because Velasquez will take advantage of it.
12: Yeah, he's got three homers in three games this week.
7: 1-1 pitch. Slider misses low. Looked like it was going to hit Velasquez out of his hand. 2-1. Velasquez hit his 10th bomb of the year. A solo shot in the fourth inning. Turner deals. Chopper, right side. Chance for LaRusso, who gloves. Wins the race to the bag. Inning over. Turner patrols the damage and keeps Columbus off the scoreboard in the top of the eighth. Let's go to the home half. Mets with a chance to take the lead and create a save situation. 6-6 on the score, 1260 in Valley Live.
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7: Excellent work by Matt Turner in the top of the eighth inning. Currently chatting with A.J. Sager in the dugout, where he got the first two men out, then gave up base runners to Manzardo, and Watson got out of the inning, keeping the game tied at six as we start the bottom of the eighth. Joe Puccio, Jack Gordon with you in the Visit Syracuse broadcast booth. We've got a stoppage in play right now. There's a ball on the field. And David Fry just was going to throw that ball into some fans of the bullpen bar and threw it over the bullpen bar. The fans might give him something for that. Well, anyway, Hayden Singer leads off here for Syracuse. First pitch from Perez. Fastball low. Ball one. So the Mets have Singer, LaRusso short, 7-8-9. LaRusso, a power threat in the eighth spot, playing in just his third AAA game. 1-0 to Senger. Takes a fastball, low and in. Ball two. I think you'd like having three righties here as well against the lefty Steven Perez. They won't get a lefty until MJ Melendez, who, if he comes up, would be the sixth batter in the inning. Perez deals. Swing and a miss by Sanger. Curveball at 77 fooled him. And it's 2-1.
12: Well, for the rest of the game, the Mets have a handful of bats off the bench, none of which are left-handed. Sean Ross, a catcher, and two outfielders, Jose Ramos, as well as DeAndre Smith.
7: 2-1. Missed low off speed, and it is ball three. And so it creates a scenario where if the Mets are comfortable pinch running Senger, Ross seems like the easy slide in behind the plate. 3-1. Off-speed misses high, ball four, so Senger is going to first base. Question is, will he be the runner, or do they want to have an experienced catcher with this staff behind the plate rather than Ross, who's only been here for one game? Hayden Sanger safe at first. You can stay safe in life with regular screenings from St. Joseph's Cancer Care. And, Jack, we have our answer. DeAndre Smith is pinch running for Sanger.
12: That's a great call. DeAndre Smith is lightning fast. The Mets have been aggressive on the base paths all day. He's got 31 stolen bases at the minor league level this year. You've been aggressive. It's paid off. Why stop now?
7: Smith with 2.5 strides off of first. His former Rumble Pony teammate Nick LaRusso at the plate. First pitch. Hit in the air, right center field, dropping down quickly. That's a base hit. Smith rounds second. He's on the way to third. Throw comes in. Smith loses his bucket, and he parks at third. DeAndre Smith scoots around the bases. The go-ahead run is 90 feet away with no outs in the eighth.
12: I am so impressed by Nick LaRusso. He's got three hits today. He just looks like such a professional. He's not trying to take that inside fastball over the fence. An inside-out swing where he sends it to the opposite field, drops in for a base hit. Those are the types of at-bats that keep an inning going.
7: And he looks cool and calm over there at first base with his helmet off. Puts it back on, gets his lead. Infield in for Zach Short. First pitch, he squares to bunt, and it's foul. Wow. Mets tried to get a safety squeeze off.
12: If he bunts here, I think you got to try to send it down the first baseline because you got the pitcher coming in, the catcher as well, and if it's on the right side of the infield, when the catcher catches that ball, he's got to move his glove towards the left side. Sometimes that can buy you enough time to be safe at home.
7: We'll see if Short squares again. Counts 0-1. Perez fires. He does square. Short pulls back. Pitch gets away. Smith's coming home. Mets take the lead. Heads up base running from the pinch runner. DeAndre Smith comes all the way around to give the Mets a 7-6 lead in the eighth.
12: Well, the other thing I like about being aggressive this inning is that Perez has been wild. We've seen a handful of pitches in the dirt. That one nowhere close. It bounces past Cooper Engel, and Smith comes in to score.
7: So now the Mets have the go-ahead run in. It's insurance time. Corners are in. Counts 1-1. Here's the pitch. Short squares. And he misses on the bunt attempt. It's 1-2.
12: That's funny. Bunting in this situation still does make sense because if you can get a runner to third with just one out, you'd love that. Now with two strikes, got to take the bunt off here.
7: Yeah, it went from safety squeeze to sacrifice. And now Short will just try to put one in play. Ball and two strikes on the right-handed hitter. And Perez deals. He squares again. Pulls back. Did he pull back in time? Yes, he did. So, Short still trying to sacrifice, even with two strikes, and the count's 2-2.
12: I know the goal is to get the runner to third, but I think you got to trust the bat in Zach Short's hand. Let him swing at this pitch.
7: 2-2 pitch. Takes low pitch, gets away, but LaRusso stays. It got away, rolled up the third baseline. So LaRusso wasn't going
12: to
7: try it.
12: Yeah, good read there by Nick because it rolled close to third base and Engel would have had a throw.
7: To your point, Jack, they've put pressure on Perez and it doesn't seem like he's handling it well.
12: No, and it's pressure on a young catcher as well in Cooper Engel, who was great defensively in college. He's been working through, you know, becoming a good defensive catcher at the minor league level. Not an easy task here late in the ball game.
7: The 3-2 pitch. High for ball four. Short throws his bat down like it was a bat flip. He's going over to first base, and the order flips for Nick Morabito.
12: Joe, this is the bottom of the eighth inning, a AAA game in Syracuse, and look how badly everyone on this team wants to win. Whether it was Hayden Sanger drawing the walk, pinch runner DeAndre Smith, LaRusso's single, Zach Short drawing a walk, and he is so pumped up just to get on base and help this team. That means so much when there's buy-in like that.
7: I think the trade deadline taught something to this Mets organization. Yes, the major league performance was not up to standard this year, but we've seen this up the major league level. We're seeing this in Syracuse and in Binghamton over the last couple of games. Everyone's playing loose, free and easy, just going out and having fun. And we've seen it here in this inning alone. Easy to have fun when you're running all around the bases. But the Mets try to have some more fun. 7-6 Syracuse. Runners at first and second, no outs. Morabito to bunt. Puts it down third base side. Play only at first. And it's in time to get Morabito. Cooper Engle, the catcher, put his hands on his head when the throw from Huff went over to first base. It seemed like the play was to go to third for Columbus. They don't execute it well. Two runners in scoring position with one out after the sacrifice bunt.
12: Again, I said this about Huff earlier. He is a great baseball player, but not somebody who has played third base much at the minor league level. That's a tough one to execute at any level of baseball, getting that throw to third with the shortstop covering. He takes the easy out, puts the Mets in a good position.
7: After Vidal Bruján has been on base four times today, they intentionally walk him. They pass on pitching to Bruján to create force outs everywhere, but they want to face MJ Melendez, lefty on lefty. Now, yeah, you understand that point. However, Melendez could make this game out of reach with one swing.
12: And you know that Melendez is feeling is feeling some type of way about that, saying, you want to walk Bruján to get to me and load the bases? That puts a chip on his shoulder.
7: First pitch. Oh my, swing and miss. It's 0-1. He swung as hard as he could on that fastball at the top of the zone. I mean, that's the pitch to hit. Great day for MJ. 2-for-4, two runs batted in on a homer in the third. Bases loaded, one out. And the pitch. Swing and a miss. Late on a fastball, it's nothing in two. LaRusso at third. Short at second. Bruján at first. 7-6 Syracuse with one out in the eighth. The Mets want some insurance. Perez deals. Melendez takes low. Fastball at 95. It's jumping out of his hand. And to a lefty Melendez, it's even harder to see. But what have we seen the Mets do this inning? Work counts. Get favorable pitches. And only swing when they have to. Perez goes home. Melendez gets a piece of it. Shoots it foul.
12: I think he's not afraid to go to that fastball here because he's noticed MJ's been late a couple of times. With that big load up from MJ, the hands are still coming back as the pitch is coming in. It's forced him to be late a couple of times on the fastball.
7: One ball, two strikes. Pitch from Perez. Half swing. Did he go? No, he did not. Ball two. I think if we were in the Pacific Coast League, there'd be a challenge on that from Columbus's side just to try to get something.
12: But thankfully, we play real baseball on the East Coast.
7: Two balls and two strikes on MJ. The pitch in the dirt blocked by Engle, keeping the runners where they're at.
12: Awesome takes on back-to-back pitches by Melendez. We saw him chase a couple of sliders low and away earlier in this game. He's made adjustments throughout. That was a great adjustment by MJ.
7: From 0-2 to 3-2. Pitch from Perez. Low for ball four. Engle challenges. If the challenge is unsuccessful, a run scores.
6: Here it comes. It's low for a ball. Syracuse is up by two. MJ Melendez down 0-2 in the count, works a full count walk, and the Mets lead 8-6 in the eighth. But that was such a professional plate appearance by MJ. Some of the best hitters in the game, Aaron Judge, Shohei Ohtani, they'll take chances early in a count. They'll take big swings because they can brush the ball, but then they'll adjust.
7: Ronnie Mauricio fouls the first pitch into the seats. It's 0-1.
6: You know, guys don't hit 450-foot homers by not taking hard swings. You want to let Melendez do that. Okay, he goes down on the count, and then he adjusts from there. That was awesome to see.
7: Four walks in the inning, one intentional by Perez. A pitch inside for a ball. And like you said earlier, the Mets passed on facing Vidal Brujan, or the Clippers, I should say, passed on facing Vidal Brujan to go lefty-lefty against Melendez. Well, then Perez walks him.
6: Hey, load the bases with a pitcher on the mound that can't find the strike zone right now. That's a little mind-boggling.
7: 1-1 pitch falls inside. It's 2-1. And there's a little bit of motion going on in the Columbus pen, but they're not throwing baseballs. They're hucking around a football.
6: You know what? You're right. I just saw that spiral.
7: Yeah. I was like, oh, someone's throwing, but it's not a baseball. 2-1. Ball three. They're going to have to trade in the pigskin for a pearl at some point here if Perez can't find the zone.
6: That was a good catch from Engel. Not easy to pop out of the crouch and stop that ball from getting to the backstop.
7: Do you give Ronnie the, 3-1 if it's on a tee swing, or Perez can't find the zone, do you take all the way?
6: I think you trust Ronnie's vision here. If it's way out of the zone, he'll lay off, but anywhere close, he'll take a swing.
7: 3-1. It's inside, ball four. Five walks in the inning for Perez, and back-to-back free passes with the bases loaded. Mets lead 9-6, the three-run eighth inning.
6: Well, there you go. Nowhere close. Ronnie will take it. This has been great patience from the Mets. A well-balanced approach all game long.
7: So they have traded in the pigskin for a pearl. Man getting loose. Bases loaded, one out for Christopher Morel. First pitch swinging in the center. Perkins to his right makes the catch for the second out. Runner tags from third and comes in to score. Sacrifice lineup by Morel brings in Vidal Brujan, and the Mets are up by four. It is 10-6 in the eighth.
6: Once again, great situational hitting. You got a guy at third, one out. Just send it into the outfield. That's an easy task for Christopher Morel. Joe, you like this one? Seven walks, just three strikeouts in the Mets lineup all game long.
7: I don't think we've seen the Mets have more walks than strikeouts in a very long time.
6: Both outs in this inning are sacrifices.
7: Wow. Here's Andy Ibañez. First pitch, he takes a fastball down the chute, strike one.
6: I mean, you couldn't execute any better in a game. Like, this is perfect offense to a T.
7: Can't wait to get John Nogowski's thoughts on this one. He's got to love what he's seeing. Perez fires. And that hit Ibañez. Just caught him up around the left shoulder, his lead shoulder. Fastball stings him.
6: Ow, I mean, he's taking a heater like a champ right there. Hopefully he got him more on that guard, but I don't know. That didn't look comfortable.
7: Well, it loads the bases again. And we now have a pinch hitter for the pinch runner. Hayden Senger started off the inning as the catcher, reached on a walk. DeAndre Smith pinch ran for him, scored as the go-ahead run, and now the man who will catch for Hayden Senger, Sean Ross, gets a plate appearance. How about that?
6: Ross has a good bat. He looked awesome last night. Got on base three times, single, double, and a walk.
7: Playing in his second game as a Syracuse Met, claimed off of waivers from the Pirates before the deadline. First pitch. Fastball high and in, and it backs him off the plate. Bases loaded, two outs. Mets up 10-6, and they've batted around in the eighth inning. Scoop. Gooch playing the cowbell behind home plate. With his red, white, and blue fro. 1-0 pitch. Ross leaves it downstairs. Ball two. It's the right approach to have against a pitcher that can't really find the strike zone. You know, that one was close, but a good take. A little surprised that Columbus hasn't taken him out yet, but I guess they realize we got to save arms. 2-0. Called strike. Fastball just finds the inner corner. I think that's the decision, right? I mean, they would have taken him out earlier if they had more than one arm available. Bases loaded, two outs. Two balls and a strike on Sean Ross. Pitch. Swing and a miss, and it's 2-2.
12: You know, what's kind of odd, Joe, is Columbus only had to use three bullpen arms Tuesday. Yesterday, they used four arms out of the pen. And they still have quite a hesitancy to pull Perez. Imagine the damage they could have limited if they swapped out earlier this inning.
7: Perez goes home. And Ross shoots it foul. Now, remember, this is a bullpen day for Columbus. They were supposed to have a start from Yermán Gómez. They were holding him back in case he needs to pitch for Cleveland this weekend. So the Mets are in a, or the Clippers are in a situation where they didn't expect a bullpen day until a couple of hours before first pitch. 2-2 again. Inside, ball three.
12: Never an easy situation. The Mets had that last week with Robert Stock, where he was expected to start a ball game, but didn't because the Mets knew they might use him in the major leagues, which they eventually did.
7: So the runners are in motion here. Four-run game. Mets in front, just looking for some more. Here comes the payoff pitch. It's in there for strike three. Ross won't burn the challenge, and the inning is over. But the Mets bat around. And instead of scoring just one run that they needed in the eighth, they score four. Mets in front, 10-6 as we go to the top of the ninth on the Score 1260 in Bally Live.
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7: Here we go. Time for the ninth inning. Mets with a massive bottom of the eighth, or they only needed one run. They scored four. So Matt Selinger coming into the game. It's no longer a save situation. It's got to be three runs in order for that to happen. So he's just coming in to lock down this Mets win and perhaps their first win on the week. Play that, Phil Collins. The Mets can feel a win coming in the air tonight. Bottom three in the order. Huff, Perkins, Tolentino for Columbus. Selinger, the right-handed reliever, comes set, and his first offering. Fastball just misses at the top of the zone. Ball one. Seelinger goes home. Check swing, ground ball, fair territory. LaRusso's got it. Steps on the bag, first out. A haphazard attempt from Huff. He put the ball in play when he didn't want to.
12: Matt Seelinger has been great with Syracuse. He's only allowed one earned run while being a Syracuse Met. I mean, what better could you ask for?
7: And he was a New York Penn Leaguer. First pitch strike, 0-1.
12: 7 innings and 2/3, 4 hits, 1 earned run, 10 Ks. So now it's 8 innings.
7: Man who grew up a Mets fan goes home. Chopper down to first, but this time it's foul, and it's 0-2.
12: I heard you on the Penn League thing.
7: Yeah? What about it?
12: I'm sure the folks at home are probably like, yeah, we heard you too. We'll get
7: the best part about it, Jack.
12: Oh, no, it's okay. It's okay.
7: Team was not in New York or Pennsylvania.
12: Oh.
7: How about it? what a week. What a week. 0-2. Fastball just misses low. Or no, not a fastball. A knuckle curve misses low, and it's ball one. Blake Perkins walked and scored in the second inning. Columbus jumped out to a 5-0 lead in the second. Mets stormed all the way back. 1-2. In there, strike three. Knuckle curve at the corner. Perkins challenges. The Clippers have just one remaining. And now they have none. It kisses the bottom part of the zone. And Columbus is down to its final out. I mean, what a pitch.
12: That's beautiful. His knuckle curve is the signature pitch. He's got a lot of strikeouts on it this season. And that one was a big one.
7: Milan Tolentino, final chance for Columbus. Takes the first pitch low. That knuckle curve is back again. Ball one. The reason why that knuckle curve is so effective is because of how he releases that ball. You know, he reaches back so far and throws the pitch over top. 1-0. Downstairs, ball two. It's Jonah Tong-esque. It's not exactly the same, but Seelinger finds an ability to throw that ball from around an 11 o'clock, 12 o'clock arm angle.
12: No, it is kind of similar to Jonah Tong. Not many pitchers throw the ball from that high up, and a curveball that starts way up there out of his hand, it disappears.
7: That fastball ran in on Tolentino, but he tipped it foul, 2-1. 10-6, Syracuse in front in the top of the ninth. Columbus won the first two games of the series. Mets trying to claim their first this week. They are currently 6 games below 500 in the second half, 5 games below overall. Trying to send Columbus to a 500 record this half. Seelinger set. The 2-1. Slow roller foul. And it's 2-2. The slow clap begins with a "We Will Rock You" clap. An all-around fantastic effort by the Mets to claw back into this ball game. Seelinger's 2-2. Grounded foul. Lands in the Columbus dugout. If the Mets win 4 games in a row this week, they'll win the series. Long way to go until we declare a series winner. But this is a team that can piece it all together. 2-2. Foul tipped. Rolls to the backstop.
12: Just been a fun one to watch from start to finish today. You had Jack Weininger throw a scoreless first and then ran into some trouble in the second. He goes on to only allow one more run in his next 3 innings, so he holds it down. The bullpen took over from there. I mean, this group, Jakes, Turner, now Seelinger, outstanding effort.
7: 2-2 pitch. Another foul ball. Tolentino's keeping the game alive.
12: Amidst the losses of Daniel Duarte, Jeffrey Yan, Nate Lavender, Dedeniel Nunez, the Mets still have a half dozen more relievers that they put out And you go, all right, this guy's not giving up a run, if not more than a half dozen.
7: But you're confident in all of their abilities. Seelinger trying to put away Tolentino. He deals another foul ball. It's time over our heads.
12: And how big of a weapon is that? Because if you go down early, it gives you a shot. You know, they're going to keep that same score, and it gives your offense an opportunity to come back.
7: Tolentino 0 for 2 with a hit by pitch in the fourth. The lefty stares at Seelinger, who throws home. Low, ball three. 9 pitch plate appearance. Mets are trying to celebrate a win. Tolentino getting in the way of that right now. Seelinger wants a new ball. Tolentino's ready to hit. Seelinger isn't even on the rubber yet. He gets the pitch he wants. Comes set. Stares at his catcher, Ross. 3-2. Inside, ball four. Tolentino works a 10-pitch walk.
12: These days, you see so many more 3-2 off-speed pitches than you ever would have. It always used to mean full count, you're getting a fastball. Hitters have come to expect that. They got too good at hitting those pitches, so you see a lot more off-speed. Knuckle curve, couldn't draw the swing there.
7: Only if you have like a Jeffrey Yan fastball do you go fastball 3-2 in that spot.
12: Yeah, not many people on planet Earth do.
7: Just throw 101. That's easy. First pitch to Engel is low, ball one.
12: One of one for more reasons than one.
7: Runner gets his lead off of first. And the 1-0. Hit on the ground, foul. High chopper or over towards the half wall, 1-1. Mets and Clippers do this all again tomorrow. 6:35 first pitch. We'll be live for radio pregame coverage at 6:15. And our TV pregame on Bally Live and MLB TV gets going at 6:30. 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Fisted away. And once again, Columbus is down to its final strike. Seelinger just making sure the baseball he has in his hand is the one that can lock down the win. Rubs both of his bare hands on it and puts the glove on his left palm. One ball, two strikes, and the 1-2 pitch. Fastball in there, strike three, ball game over. After Columbus jumped out to a 5-0 lead in the second, Syracuse outscores Columbus 10-1 for the remainder of the game. Mets have their first win on the week. 10-6 on Thursday.
12: From the bottom of the second inning on, this was one of the best executed games we have seen all season. You get an outstanding performance to finish by Jack Weninger. You get the bullpen to be utterly dominant today. Jakes, Turner, Seelinger combined for 4 innings, just one hit and 5 strikeouts. And then the offense was just near perfect. 10 runs, 10 hits. 7 walks, only 4 Ks. They were aggressive and great situational hitting. What more can you ask for out of this group?
7: And they kept Columbus relatively silent. You know, 3 of their 4 hits were home runs, but they only had 2 hits from the third inning on.
12: Only 4 hits in the entire game goes to show how good the Mets pitching was. Now, yes, there were 3 homers, but a couple of them were on pitches that didn't even look hittable to begin with. So just an outstanding performance by both the Mets pitching staff and the lineup.
7: The Syracuse Mets get it done. 10 runs on 10 hits. No errors in the field. Columbus, 6 runs on 4 hits and 2 errors in the field. One man who was fantastic offensively tonight for the Mets, Nick Larusso. He's down on the field with Brennan Miller.
20: Yeah, guys, down here with Nick Larusso. 3 hits tonight. It's been quite an introduction for you in Syracuse. RBIs in every game that you have been here. How's it feel to be in Salt City?
21: Yeah, it feels great. We got a great group of guys in that locker room, and they've helped make the transition pretty easy.
20: I want to bounce back. You had the home run today, but of course, going back two games, a home run on the first pitch that you saw here at the AAA level. How good did that baseball look coming in?
21: Yeah, it was awesome. We know our hitting coach, Nate, we put together a great plan, staying aggressive, and he laid one out over the middle, and I just took advantage of it.
20: Well, we're looking forward to watching you for the rest of this season, picking up a win here against Columbus, but you got a few games left to go. How excited are we for the tail end? Thank you, Nick. It's Nick on Nick Violence right there. How excited are we for the tail end of this year and for the rest of this series?
21: I'm very excited. I'm very excited, and I know these guys are too.
20: And a little wet now.
21: That's right.
20: That's all right. We'll take it. Now we'll throw it to Jason Smorrell, our general manager, for some post-game fireworks.
7: Well, thank you so much, Brennan. We appreciate that. Post-game fireworks coming up here at NBT Bank Stadium. We've got the Visit Syracuse post-game show coming up next here on the Score 1260 in Valley Live. Get in the zone,
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28: Yeah, hi. I'd like to report a bear sighting.
27: Location?
28: In the woods, just outside of town.
27: Oh, not surprising. You've got your home. Bears have theirs.
28: Yeah, but see, this wasn't just any bear. This bear was wearing jeans and a hat, as in a Smokey Bear.
27: Jeans and a hat. That's definitely Smokey. What exactly did he have to say?
28: Well, we were about to head home, you know, after having a bonfire.
27: Oh, I can guess where this is going.
28: Right, right. See, Smokey told me the fire wasn't actually out. He said if it's too hot to touch, it's too hot to leave.
27: That's true. Did you know that 9 out of 10 wildfires are caused by humans? That means 9 out of 10 wildfires can be prevented.
28: Wow, no kidding?
27: I'm a forest ranger. We never kid.
28: Sorry.
27: that was a joke.
28: Oh.
27: If you see someone in danger of starting a wildfire, step in and make a difference, because 9 out of 10 wildfires are caused by humans. 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
3: Well, what a fun day at the office, huh? It didn't get off that way when Columbus scored 5 runs in the second inning on 2 home runs, but then the Mets kept chipping away. This is a group that wants to be here. After the trade deadline, players going up to New York, players coming up from Binghamton, guys are looking at Syracuse as the best level of baseball that they've played in their lives. And today, Syracuse played some of its best baseball of the season, taking down the Clippers by a final score of 10-6. Joe Puccio with you on the Visit Syracuse postgame show. After the Mets take their first win on the week, the series is now still in favor of Columbus, but it is 2-1. Let's listen to the post-game highlights, where in the first inning, Jack Weniger was a smooth operator. 2 strikeouts, getting Cooper Engel looking, Daniel Schneeman swinging. Bottom of the first, Mets got Vidal Brujan on, moved him to second base, but could not score off of Jack Leftwich, who was the first man on in a bullpen day for Columbus. Now, in the top of the second inning, as you know, this is when things get a little out of hand. Kyle Manzardo walked to set up Khalil Watson. Well, I think Khalil Watson just hit one to the Dominican Republic. Into the right center field bullpen, 2-run shot makes it 2-0 Clippers here in the second inning. Yeah, Khalil Watson interrupted Brennan Miller's sideline hit. He was talking about Copa night here at the ballpark and the Dominican influence on the Syracuse Mets team, where in today's game, the Mets had 3 players from the Dominican position players, and Ofrady Gomez out in the bullpen as the fourth. While that was going on, Khalil Watson drilled one over the right center field wall to make it 2-0 Columbus. Ralphie Velasquez would line out to center field for the first out. Huff and Perkins would both walk. With 2 outs, Cleveland's number 3 prospect, the leadoff hitter for Columbus, Cooper Engel, put a big dent into this game. The payoff pitch. Engel hits it high in the air, deep down the right field line. Melendez back at the wall, and it is gone. A full count, 2 out, 3-run home run by Cooper Engel. The Clippers with yet another multi-home run inning this week. They have 11 total bombs in 2 innings, in 2 games in 2 innings. 5-0 Clippers. It just felt like one of those days to start, right? I mean, Columbus has hit so many home runs this week, as you just heard, that it felt like the game was out of reach from the get-go. But in the bottom of the second inning, the Mets just played some simple baseball. Christopher Morel got a single, moved to second on an error. Actually, not just a second. Moved all the way to third on an error. So, 90 feet away, you're down by 5. Andy Ibañez, just put a ball in play. First pitch is a chopper past the mound. Run will score as Schneeman barehands, throws to first in time for the out. But Christopher Morel gets rewarded for running all the way around the bases. It is 5-1 Clippers here in the second. Little by little, right? Doesn't need to be a home run. You can just chip away a little bit. Single, then a 2-base error. RBI ground out makes it 5-1 Columbus at the end of the second inning. Now, MJ Melendez would hit a home run in the bottom of the third to make it 5-3 Clippers. And in the top of the fourth, Jack Weniger, still on the mound facing Ralphie Velasquez, would say, "Hey, Syracuse, stop having all this fun."
4: Weniger stares home against Velasquez. 2-0 pitch is hammered. High in the air to right field. Melendez trotting towards the wall. He jumps and it's gone. Well, Ralphie Velasquez has left the yard in all 3 games in Syracuse this week. 10 homers on the season for the young 21-year-old. Columbus takes a 6-3 lead in the fourth inning.
3: Velasquez is just a really good hitter, and the fact that he is batting 6th in this order tells you everything you need to know about the Clippers lineup. So, Columbus back to a 3-run lead. That would change, however, in the bottom of the fourth inning with one of the

0: newer faces on the Mets.
1: 1-2 is smacked out to left center field. Fry goes back, he looks up, and he's done it again! Nick LaRusso with his second career AAA homer. A solo blast keeps this one tight. It's a two-run ball game in the bottom of the fourth inning.
0: Well, that's why Nick LaRusso was interviewed post-game by Brennan, because he was the star offensively today for the Mets. Even got doused in water by Nick Morabito. The two were teammates in Binghamton last year. LaRusso played the whole season for the Rumble Ponies. Morabito did as well. And now they're joined back together here in Syracuse. And you can tell that the magic from that 2025 Binghamton team that won the Eastern League Championship is here in Syracuse now. So LaRusso cuts into the lead, and the Mets weren't done. Bottom of the fifth, Alaska Abney comes in for Daniel Espino. Brujan singles off of him. So does MJ Melendez. With runners on, Ronnie Mauricio steps up to the plate.
1: 2-2 pitch. Mauricio straightens this one out. Lifts it into right field. Watson chases over, and he makes the catch in the gap. Brujan tags up to score, and the sacrifice fly from Ronnie Mauricio makes it a one-run game. 6-5, the Mets trail in the bottom of the fifth.
0: MJ Melendez would steal second base. Christopher Morel popped out to the first baseman Velasquez to create two outs. But just like his first plate appearance, Andy Ibañez put a ball in play to change the game.
1: 1-1 to Ibañez as Melendez runs for third. Ground ball hit past third, and it brings in a run. This one tails all the way into the half wall, and it sends Ibañez to second with an RBI double. Just like that, we are tied at six in the bottom of the fifth inning.
0: The Mets scored runs in four straight innings. One in the second, two in the third, one in the fourth, and two in the fifth. Columbus had offense in that second inning. Five runs on two hits with two homers. They had the solo home run from Ralphie Velasquez. But from the fifth inning on, only one hit for the Clippers. The Mets bullpen did a fantastic job. Joe Jakes, two scoreless innings, didn't give up a hit with two walks and a strikeout. Matt Turner, one inning, one hit, no runs, one walk, and two strikeouts. He pitched in the top of the eighth inning. Steven Perez pitched in the bottom of the eighth inning, and he just had to eat it. There's not many pitchers to choose from on a bullpen day. It was a late change by Columbus to take Yordan Gomez out of the game hours before first pitch because Cleveland might need him this weekend. So when you just have to lean on one guy and he doesn't have his stuff, you can really take advantage. Hayden Sanger walked. DeAndre Smith came in as a pinch runner for him to represent the go-ahead run. Nick LaRusso singled to push DeAndre Smith all the way to third base. With Zach Short up at the plate, the Mets would take the lead in the easiest way possible. Perez fires. He does square. Short pulls back. Pitch gets away. Smith's coming home. Mets take the lead. Heads up base running from the pinch runner. DeAndre Smith comes all the way around to give the Mets a 7-6 lead in the eighth. And the Mets weren't done. All they needed was that one run to take the lead into the ninth inning. But they added. Zach Short walked. Nick Morabito hit a sacrifice bunt. Vidal Brujan was intentionally walked. Cooper Engle was, or rather, MJ Melendez was at the plate when he was down 0-2, worked it to 3-2, pitch missed for a ball. Cooper Engle challenged the call as the catcher. Call was confirmed. Run comes in to make it 8-6, and then Ronnie Mauricio would walk. So back-to-back walks with the bases loaded made it 9-6 Syracuse in the eighth inning. Christopher Morel put the cherry on top. First pitch swinging in the center. Perkins to his right makes the catch for the second out. Runner tags from third and comes in to score. Sacrifice lineup by Morel brings in Vidal Brujan, and the Mets are up by 4. It is 10-6 in the eighth. Just a perfect inning for the Mets. 10 batters come up to the plate, and the Mets only had one hit in that inning. But 5 walks, 4 of them straight-up walks, 1 intentional, and the Mets, 2 of the 3 outs were sacrifices, a sack bunt and a sack fly. So the Mets played team baseball in that eighth inning. Not one person needed a big swing. It was just cutting it down, whittling Steven Perez, who pitched that entire eighth inning, over 40 pitches, didn't have his stuff, eventually got out of the inning, but not before 4 runs came in. So when Matt Selinger pitched in the top of the ninth inning, it wasn't even a save situation. But all he had to do was get three outs. Cody Huff grounded out to first as the first out. Blake Perkins struck out looking on a knuckle curve. Milan Tolentino walked. He actually worked a 10-pitch plate appearance. It was pretty stellar from him in the nine spot. Cooper Engel, at the leadoff spot, had the chance to continue the game himself. And the 1-2 pitch. Fastball in there. Strike three. Ball game over. After Columbus jumped out to a 5-0 lead in the second, Syracuse outscores Columbus 10-1 for the remainder of the game. Mets have their first win on the week, 10-6 on Thursday. Just an all-around team victory. This is a team that wants to be with each other, play for each other, and play here at AAA. Because if this team starts to collect some fire and starts to build some chemistry and theoretically play well, they're one step away from the show. The New York Mets season has been a tough one, and it's felt all across the affiliates with how uninspiring the team has been up at the major leagues. But the trade deadline has passed. They are looking towards the future, and these next couple of months here are auditions for the 2027 season. And I think this clubhouse understands that. And you also have an acting manager in that third base dugout. John Nogowski wants to win every single game he can. And it looked like the Mets wanted to today. They had that it factor over a really good team in the Columbus Clippers. And the Mets take their first win of the week. Final score, 10-6. Great listening back to those post-game highlights. We will continue the Visit Syracuse post-game show in just a little bit. Paul Esden Jr. will have a score update back at the Score 1260 studios for you. And then when we come back here in the booth, we'll give you the box score, tell you the final lines, winning, losing pitcher, and what's coming up next for the Mets. A 6:35 first pitch tomorrow, Friday, August 7th, as this series between the Guardians and Mets AAA affiliates continues. All coming up on the Visit Syracuse pregame show, which comes back in a little bit.
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12: Hey, what's going on, everybody? Paul Esden Jr. back here in the Salt City. Oh, yeah. Syracuse Mets win. That was a roller coaster. Wasn't sure what was going on there. But a victory nonetheless. That was pretty sweet. Love getting that at the end. Beautiful. Well, let's take you around the world of sports as much as I would like to continue to swim in that victory. And we will. Back in the booth, before we set you up for what's coming up on the series over the next couple of days, let's go around the world of sports. We'll stay in baseball. A couple of games going on right now. The Battle of the Sox. The White Sox lead 7-6 over the Red Sox. White Sox lead Red Sox 7-6. That one in the top of the eighth inning. It's been a fun game to keep an eye out for. Braves up 2-0 on the Marlins. That one heading to the top of the sixth. Royals lead the Twins 3-1. That's in the top of the eighth. Padres lead the Diamondbacks 1-0 at the bottom of the first. And we have a bunch of finals in the books, but the most important of which, Mets beat the Guardians earlier today, baby. 13-6. Suck it, Cleveland. Oh, yeah. All right, let's jump over to some NFL news. A Hall of Fame game is going on right now. A high score scoring affair. 17 all with 11 minutes to go in the third quarter between these two teams. Each of these teams will have four games in the preseason. The rest of the 30 NFL teams will only have three contests. It's been a lot of fun. Some flashy plays coming from both sides. Certainly Carson Beck, 15 of 18, 188 passing yards and a passing touchdown with no interceptions. Carson Beck has been cooking, baby. And then Haynes King has come in and he's played most of back half of the first quarter, early second quarter. He's 11 of 17 for 94 passing yards. That leads the team. One touchdown pass as well there. And some love for Zonovan Bam Knight, former New York Jet, 12 carries, 60 yards. Yeah, baby, Hall of Fame stats. Were you ready for it? I hope you are now. Speaking of the National Football League, one last nugget. The Detroit Lions and three-time Pro Bowl running back Jahmyr Gibbs have agreed to a contract extension that makes him the highest-paid running back in NFL history. It's a three-year deal for $67.5 million that can be worth up to $75.75 million, includes $51.5 million guaranteed. This record deal breaks the Bijan Robinson record that lasted all of a couple of days. He signed a three-year deal for $66.75 million with a maximum value of $75 million. So Bijan Robinson was the highest-paid running back, and now Jahmyr Gibbs is the highest-paid running back in the National Football League. That's just how the cookie crumbles. All right, we'll take a timeout. We'll throw it back to Jack and Joe. They can continue to pop some more bubbly on this victory for your Syracuse Mets. And we'll have more coming up right here on the Voice of the Central New York Sports Fan. The Score 1260.
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0: Big win for the Syracuse Mets today. An all-around team effort for the Blue and Orange. They take down the Columbus Clippers 10-6. It's their first win on the week. They're now 15-20 in the second half. 53-57 overall, while Columbus falls to 18-18 this half, 59-51 on the season. Joe Puccio with you, wrapping up the Visit Syracuse post-game show from NBT Bank Stadium in Syracuse. We just had post-game fireworks. Grounds crew is currently out manicuring the field. They do such a great job. We thank them for making all of this happen, as they work some pretty insane hours. More than we do, even though we're still here at the ballpark at around 10 o'clock tonight. Well, let's wrap up with the final lines in today's game and today's box score. We'll start with the Columbus Clippers, who score 5 runs in the second, 1 run in the fourth. They finish today with 6 runs on 4 hits, 2 errors. They leave 4 men on base, and they go 1 for 3 with runners in scoring position. While the Mets today finish with 1 run in the second, 2 runs in the third, 1 run in the fourth, 2 runs in the fifth, and the decisive 4-run eighth inning to score 10 runs on 10 hits. No errors. 9 men left on. They go 2 for 9 with runners in scoring position. But don't forget, folks, they worked a handful of walks in that eighth inning with men on. In fact, they worked 2 bases-loaded walks to bring in 2 runs of insurance. So the Mets, even though didn't have a lot of hits with runners in scoring position, they had chances, and they drew walks. So Syracuse playing a little small ball, and that might be the identity of the Mets moving forward. It was a really entertaining game for them offensively, especially because they were down 5-0 so early. And Jack and I had talked about this, you know, throughout the series. It's really just been the pitching that has to get better. The offense has been there for the most part. You know, 7 runs on 10 hits on Tuesday, but the Mets lost 15-7. Yesterday, 4 runs on 5 hits. It kind of a slower day offensively, but they had a 2-run homer from Zach Short. Mets lost 8-4. Today, pitching was similar. You know, Jack Weininger got hit hard with those 3 home runs, even though, you know, he found his way towards the end of that start to mitigate some damage. He finished with a total of 6 strikeouts, 3 walks, 6 runs, 3 hits in 5 innings. He did get to 5, but the Mets offense had the answers, and the bullpen held Columbus scoreless with only 1 hit in the final 4 innings. So it was an all-around team effort. But the winning pitcher today is Matt Turner. An inning, 1 hit, no runs, 2 Ks, and a walk in that 8th. The Clippers had runners at first and second with 2 outs in the 8th inning, and Ralphie Velasquez, the Guardians' top prospect, grounded out to first base. So Matt Turner did his job limiting the damage there. The losing pitcher was the man who pitched in the bottom of the 8th. Steven Perez drops to 3-5 on the season. He worked 2 innings and a third, 1 hit, 4 runs, 5 walks, including one that was intentional, and 1 strikeout. It just seemed like Perez had to pitch today and wasn't going to be taken out unless things got completely out of control. Perez finishes with a total of 48 pitches across 2 innings and a third, 21 of them strikes, and there was no intention of bringing him out of the ballgame unless the Mets maybe brought 3 or 4 more batters up to the plate. We may have seen something different, but a tough bullpen day for Columbus. They needed Perez to finish the game. The Mets took advantage. Today's game started at 6:30, 8 p.m., wrapped up at 9:29 p.m. for a 2-hour and 51-minute contest. The attendance tonight, 7,778 on this gorgeous day. It was 85 degrees and clear at first pitch. So that brings us to tomorrow's game, where the Mets will try to tie up the series, and if they can win out in this week, they'll win the series over the Clippers. So that'll be nice. Pitching for the Columbus Clippers is Trenton Denholm, the right-handed arm, who is 26 years of age from El Dorado Hills, California, a 2021 14th-round pick by Cleveland. This is his first full year in AAA, as he only made 1 start last year for Columbus, but spent most of the season with AA Akron a year ago. This year, he's a Clipper through and through, and in 21 appearances, 12 of them starts, he has a 4.27 ERA in nearly 93 innings. He started off this year as a starter. All throughout April, 6 appearances, 6 starts. But then in April and May, they transitioned him to a bulk bullpen arm. We've seen this a lot. Jack Weininger, Xavier Curry, simple. But since July, he's been a starter again. So all of his outings in April, starter. All of his outings in May and June, bullpen. And all of his outings since July 1st have been his starts. So it's been a season of changing roles for Trenton Denholm. We'll see him make his 13th start tomorrow and his 7th start in a row. For the Syracuse Mets, it's a TBD. We don't know who's going to go tomorrow. More than likely a bullpen day, but be sure to join us at 6:15 for the Visit Syracuse pregame show tomorrow. We'll know who the starting pitcher is by then. First pitch, 6:35. If you're watching on television, you can still listen to Jack and I call the game. 6:30 pregame over on Bally Live, which is a free way to watch the games, and you can also watch with your MLB TV subscription if you have one. 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It's thescore1260.com, 1260 AM, if you're in Central New York. We thank you for joining us here on this Thursday night. Special thanks to Paul Esden Jr., the man back at the Score 1260 studios. And when I say the man, it's not just the man who's back there. It's the man who is back there. He is the man. We thank you so much for your score updates all day long. And with my broadcast partner, Jack Gordon, I'm Joe Puccio, signing off from MBT Bank Stadium. Once again, your final score tonight, the Syracuse Mets 10 and the Columbus Clippers 6. 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
16: Now for your Arizona Cardinals. So they got all the backup offensive linemen in. So this is when it gets brutal.
0: Yeah, but I mean, I don't know, still 20 minutes of football left. I mean, somebody's got to put one, right?
16: No, they don't. That's
0: come on.
16: They just handed off on 3rd and 27. All right, so here it might end right now because here's the other funky part. They might keep going for it. They might not be going for field goal. Actually, I'm about to say this. It's probably about to end in about 30 seconds if the guy hits a field goal. But again, these games are so bad at times that it's just you're never really wrong to dive in on the unders because you have so many guys out. All right, so here it is. Ryland, I should know who this guy is.
0: Yeah, so here you go Ryland for the field goal, and this puts it over. So if you were sweating that one. Yeah, I think I'm way ahead of you on the feed, so I'm ruining this
16: you
0: for
16: are.
0: You. You want me to ruin for you what just happened?
16: I got it. I figured that was Chad Ryland. Yes, okay. It's ruined it. Okay. So, but look, this is what we're here for. We're here for dreams. We're here for the dreamers. We're here for the impossible people, and for all those who thought that yes, you could probably have won on under on a 34.5 because they aren't going to score into overtimes. Well, that might be it. It might be a 2017 finish.
0: There you go. So with that field goal, 2017, Cardinals lead, the over hits from BetMGM. So congratulations if you took that over tonight. There you go. I think I told you, man, we're all about winners. We all got our on the hit streak. We all got that tonight. Everybody on
16: and it
0: the
16: wasn't
0: show
16: even
0: got
16: close.
0: It wasn't it was even like close. A, I mean, it we're happened
16: we're
0: before
16: we're embarrassing.
0: Third inning. Yeah.
16: Yeah.
0: So we've been really good tonight.
16: We just made it too easy. We make it just too easy. Sometimes we make you sweat a little bit. Tonight we just made it too easy on America.
0: I'm pretty impressed with us, to be perfectly honest.
16: We're a big deal. I guess,
0: hey, will you explain something to me, Mr. College Football Guy?
16: Let's go.
0: Why are we doing this week zero? What is with this week zero thing? Why are we doing this?
16: Okay, so there's a couple reasons for it. One is, I don't know why they call it week zero. Well, because it's like it's the soft opening. Because they call it, they used to do week zero because there used to only be like two games. And then they decided to expand it a little more to get some more teams, some more spotlight. It is kind of, it does kind of matter when you have things like, and I say this, I'm going to enunciate this right, the Aer Lingus College
0: Aer Lingus.
16: Football Classic.
0: That's an airline.
16: Which I have flown. Yes. So when North Carolina and TCU play in Dublin, then they need time to get back. It takes a village to get a football game going and in a foreign country. So they have all that air travel, and then they come back and get a week off, and they dive back in. And then for others, it's just TV stuff. Like NC State, Virginia was supposed to be in Brazil. That got canceled, at least the Brazil part, so they had to reschedule it, and they're going to play it in Charlottesville. North Dakota State's going to provide some programming as they enter the FBS world. Sacramento State's new to the FBS, and maybe people on ESPN Plus are going to do this. And then late night, you're going to start your day in the morning at 12, let's go Eastern time, with North Carolina TCU, and you're going to end it. You're going to go to bed with Hawaii Stanford. So that's a full day of college football happening in your week zero. Now, with that said, my call has been, and I've been screaming this for years, and everyone who hears it says it's the right thing to do, and eventually someone's going to actually do it. Make week zero all FBS versus FCS games, because you don't have a preseason. You don't have a Hall of Fame game like this. They're hitting the ground running in week one. NC State, Virginia matters in the ACC race, and neither one of these have had a tune-up game of any sort. And most teams like to play games against FCS teams. That's their cupcake game. They give them a couple hundred thousand dollars for the easy win. Everyone's happy. Just do it all in week zero. Everyone plays a home game against an FCS team. You get it out of the way. You get your tune-up game in. Everyone's happy. You get your free win. And that's it. That's it for the FBS versus FCS games, and then you start, because it stinks to start this for Ohio State and Texas to start their season, you know, against each other. You don't have any time to get going. You don't have any timing down. You shouldn't have that. So week zero should be the equivalent of a preseason game with your FCS game then, but then no more FCS games the rest of the way.
0: Let me ask you this, just because you brought up North Dakota State, and as I mentioned earlier in the show, I am a, you know, I like FCS football just because that's
16: sure.
0: The team I follow the closest is an FCS school, Illinois State. And the last game Dakota State plays in the FCS was a loss to Illinois State in the playoffs. That team, though, North Dakota State, absolutely dominated FCS for about a decade or so. So, you know, they make the jump. They're in FBS now. What do you think about them as a program?
16: They're going to be great. They start out right away in the Mountain West, so it's not like they're going to the Big Ten or the SEC or anything like that. And, you know, look, for the comp, James Madison was very, very good for a long time in the FCS, and they made the jump to the Sun Belt, and that was Kurt Cignetti's team early on. And then it turned into Bob Chesney's gig, who's now at UCLA. And so that they were great right away, and they went to the college football playoff last year. Programs like Missouri State were pretty good. Delaware was able to hit the ground running and do okay. Jacksonville State stepped in and won a couple of Conference USA championships. So North Dakota State, yeah, I mean, they've got the reputation for being a giant killer. They haven't actually done it in a while, but they've got a program that's good enough to win group of six games. And, you know, again, they're not going to be beating up on the Indianas and Ohio States of the world, but they could certainly hang with, you know, New Mexico and Hawaii and teams like that in the Mountain West.
0: You know, I am, because you brought up Kurt Cignetti and Indiana, who just won the national championship, I know a lot of IU grads who were obviously beside themselves and never thought anything like that was going to happen. And they come into this season, you know, they're not even, you know, top two or three here. And most polls have them somewhere 5-6 in that range. Is this the kind of team? And I asked this question so I can partially set up what happened on the Purdue campus today, which is totally awesome. I love it. I love it so much. And I'll get to it in a minute, but Indiana, I know that some of these folks who are big Indiana backers are feeling pretty confident about that program.
16: And there's a lot of them, because you do know that they have the largest living alumni base in the country of any school.
0: That, you like, know what? I did not know that, but it sounds absolutely correct.
16: Indiana graduates don't die. They have, like, I think they, like, I want to say Penn State is number two. It's another one of those monster conferences, but it's like Indiana and then a big drop. Then I think it's Penn State. And then, like, so basically everyone, like, including my father, because they must include grad school. Everyone apparently went to Indiana except me, because I think I filled out the application wrong, did not accept me. Everyone else went there and, you know, again, still alive. So that's why they've got the resources, they've got the alumni, they got the people, but yes, go on.
0: All right. So the athletic director at Purdue, Tommy McClelland, he was introduced as the new athletic director today. And this is what he had to say. Of course, Purdue, Indiana, all Big Ten schools. They have a rivalry. Both teams are in the same state. And this is what Tommy McClelland of the Purdue AD said.
17: Every recruit, every current student athlete will hear this message repeatedly. We are here to win championships. If you don't want to win championships, go to Indiana. Purdue may not be the place for you.
0: All right, dude. I love that.
16: But yeah, okay, let me to basketball, right? I mean, they went to the national championship a couple years ago.
0: He knows Big what he's doing. If he was
16: that is a Big Ten championship caliber. They might have won. No, Michigan won the Big Ten championship last year, but Purdue. If he's talking basketball, if you want to really parse this, then I'm on his side. I'm Team Purdue athletic director on this one.
0: Listen, you know what he's doing, and he knows what he's doing too. He did that on purpose. He's like, he
16: you have
0: knew
16: to
0: exactly what he was saying there. It's good.
16: You cannot
0: I
16: take
0: love
16: the
0: it.
16: you cannot take the Purdue athletic director job and not come out like that. It's because you got it, because you're here, your alumni base is hearing it. Because I will say this, and I say this again, I am related to Indiana alumni. I love the school. I grew up a gigantic Indiana basketball fan. The school's gorgeous. It's awesome. I wanted both my kids to go there. They went elsewhere. And I will say this, they have figured out the only thing faster is their rise to prominence in football is the utter just brutish obnoxiousness of their fans. Oh my God. They hit the ground running on that one. It is, they are offended by every little thing. Like I throw an obnoxious post up, just a whatever post up there about saying like they should have brought Josh Hoover, the starting quarterback, to media days, because really at Big Ten media days and all these conference media days, the only people anybody really wants to talk to are the coaches and the starting quarterbacks. Everyone else, it's nice, unless there's a star player, obviously, like a Jeremiah Smith or something like that. And they brought a couple, you know, the talented guys, some All-American caliber guys, but they're alignment stuff. But Josh Hoover is the guy everyone would have wanted to have heard from. I didn't think I was saying anything of it. I just thought, okay, and man, did I get thundered on. And that's not the only time. It's like anybody writes, says anything, it's even the slightest bit not awesome about Indiana football, they are all over it. And look, this is not going away. Their team is gotten way better. I'm not going to be able to explain this in the next hour it'll take to do this, but Stephen Daly and Kellen Wyatt, two of their better defensive linemen from last year, I want to say graduated, because I guess they didn't, but they still had eligibility left. And because of the judge's ruling on 5-year things, they're back. So they left. They were going to go to the NFL, but they still each found out had a loophole. They got an extra year of eligibility. So all of a sudden, they decided to come back to Indiana. And now this Hoosier defense just got two of the best linemen in the country back. So they're just that good again. And so there are a whole lot of people in there who just refuse to believe, oh, that was a cute story, and now they're going to go away. Uh-uh. This Indiana football thing is going to be really good for a while.
0: Yeah, okay. So let me say something about what you said about Indiana. I think is true about the sensitive nature of the fan base. I think that is true. I think it might be this area of the country, though, because Illinois fans... And I love you, Illini. I love my Illini people. I know a lot of Illini people. But man, I'm not sure that there is a more sensitive fan base. I'm serious about that. Because here's my impression
16: for
0: of
16: basketball.
0: Them.
16: Or Chief
0: for
16: Illini
0: basketball. Way. For basketball and for the Chief, yes. And that conversation, I suppose, has ended. But basketball, yes. Because some Illini fans can jump on me if they want to, but my impression of them has always been, for as long as I've known Illini fans, and I grew up in Illinois, if you're not talking about them in the same breath with Kansas or Kentucky or Carolina, they
16: I think you've got a combined insulted. 40 national championships between those three
0: That's
16: schools.
0: What I,
16: and like
0: I know.
16: None
0: I know
16: with
0: I
16: Illinois they do. Like maybe they've won it, look, I'm a fan of the Illini. I'm a part of the Illinois on SI thing, so I do appreciate the fan base and all that. I do get I've never really experienced, because I work mostly in football, I've never experienced that with Illinois, but
0: that's
16: I've heard it. I know of what you speak in certain areas, but like there are certain fan bases that are just brutal, just painful. Look, the worst fan base, and I've said this to their faces and over and over again, it's the most miserable, by the literal term miserable, fan base is Ohio State, because they are never happy.
0: That's a different, yeah. That's called arrogance.
16: It's not, no, arrogance is more like Alabama. Ohio State people are just miserable. They're not happy. Like, they won the national championship, but they lost to Michigan, so the season was a failure, and Ryan Day should be fired. Like, that's kind of how they roll. But there is an arrogance to some of the, like, the blue blood college basketball schools and stuff. But, like, you know, I, on the flip side of this, though, if you're Indiana, and, like, I went to Wisconsin in, you know, the early, late 80s, and they had not won anything. Like, no joke, they were, like, 129th in the Danny Sagarin rankings in, out of 124 teams. They were that bad because they had a bunch of, you know, Division I AA teams ahead of them. And so they didn't go to a bowl during the 5 years I was there or an NCAA tournament. But man, Olsen Alvarez, when they got good, it was just like, where did this come from? I never assumed that Wisconsin football was ever going to be great. Same with you. If you went to Indiana in your lifetime, you just assumed that Indiana was going to be everyone's homecoming game. Basketball, yeah, they'll get back and good again. But they were never going to be this. And all of a sudden, they come up with this magical season where they just have the most dominant year and possibly the history of college football. Like, it's just insane how this worked out.
18: So let me ask you, as we move to the very first game on that first college football Saturday on August 29th, North Carolina and TCU. Of course, Bill Belichick gets a ton of attention because of who he is and all the off-field stuff that happened surrounding him. And then, of course, the fact they didn't do very well. I mean, they were 4-8 in their first season. What do you make of the Tar Heels program under him? And is he just cooked, or is this, you know, is there something left there?
16: Now, to be fair here, the off-field stuff is that he is dating a woman half his age. So, like,
18: yes.
16: It's not like it's, yes. You know, like...
18: Well, he didn't do anything wrong. I mean, it's not illegal.
16: You do you, Bill. You knock it out, my man. Like, it's
18: it was a distraction, I think, for a lot of people.
16: And it was, but, like, I don't know, do what you do. I mean, if he wins, then that's all that matters. Like, I'm not gonna dog him for that. But, like, it's not like he's doing anything. He's cheating on his wife in this situation or anything, or doing anything illegal. It was just. He was dating just someone, you know, younger. So, it was a thing, which, again, would have been a colorful part of the story had they not been awful. And it has not gotten better because I think his son had to take a leave of absence for something. I want to say it's medical. I don't want to say anything out of turn here, but I think his son's works on the defense with the defensive coordinator. I think it came out today that he's not, he had to step away from the team for a little bit. Again, I don't want to say anything wrong here, but I'm not sure why, but he's not there. Mike Lombardi, the director of football operations, has had some issues of his own. So it's just like for the guy who was the ultimate, you know, taskmaster and, you know, the do your job guy. And, you know, he's still, you know, no matter what happens with North Carolina, he's still going to call him the greatest NFL head coach of all time. But the problem is the one area you would have thought he would have been awesome at is talent evaluation. And you kind of saw, though, at the end of the New England era, how he wasn't great at talent evaluation when it came to drafting. Well, last year they brought in a whole new team of players. They stunk. And so, like, okay, they got rid of them and got a whole new team of players. Well, okay, well, you didn't evaluate that team all that well. Their defense was actually pretty good. It's a Bill Belichick team, so their defense is always going to be tough and nasty. They could not move the ball at all. The offensive side, they got this quarterback, Billy Edwards Jr., who went to Wisconsin last year and got hurt right away. It just doesn't seem like the sharpest of programs going right now. Meanwhile, TCU is really good. TCU thumped them last year in the opener. It's a 7.5 line right now. It's week zero is like picking preseason games in the NFL, but at the moment, that TCU team's probably at least a touchdown better, so I'd probably like TCU over North Carolina in this.
18: That is a noon game, and that happens on Saturday, August 29th. That is the first game of the
16: I believe Saturday. 8 p.m. if you want to go out to Dublin and see it.
18: Well, there's that, too. So noon Eastern time.
16: Yeah.
18: So catch that one.
16: Then we get going. And then... it gets fun. I mean, it's a fun. I mean, you get to see USC play. I mean, they're gonna, you know, they'll whack San Jose State, but this is a tune up game for them, which is nice. NC State, yep. Virginia, again, this was supposed to be played in Rio, but these are two legit ACC contending teams that are gonna square off right away. I know you're the one who actually probably care about this more than anybody else. But again, North Dakota State against Jacksonville, yep. State. Jacksonville State has been really, really good at a Conference USA championship level. Their running games, which used to be under Rich Rodriguez, is now kind of carried over. Rodriguez is in West Virginia. They're still really good. And North Dakota State, that place is going to be a lot of fun in their first game as an FBS program. The quirky game, again, I'm going deep cuts on you here, but Sacramento State is actually the most interesting story. They bought their way into life in the MAC, where I don't think they're getting paid, or if they do, they're getting paid in Bitcoin that's, you know, they got to find in a trash dump, you know, dumpster somewhere.
18: A landfill in South Wales.
16: And so what they're doing is they want to raise the profile of their university. And so Sacramento State's in the MAC, which makes it a real funky road trip for all these teams from the Midwest part of the country. But for what they are paying to get in, if they can get like, it's something crazy, if you get like 150 students from outside of, you know, the Sacramento area who will pay out of state tuition and go to Sacramento State, well, you've just made your money back and then some, and you've raised the profile back at your university. And then I'm selling this like I own something here, but I don't. Hawaii-Stanford matters because Hawaii is loaded. They get everyone back. They have a tough game against Arizona State, but they're good enough to rip through the Mountain West now, even with North Dakota. North Dakota State has to make the trip all the way to Honolulu. If Hawaii wins this game against Stanford, they're going to be deep in the hunt to be that one extra team, the group of six team that possibly makes the college football playoff if they win this game against Stanford. So kind of an interesting storyline for each of the six of the big week zero games here.
18: And that's in just about 3 weeks from now. Pete Futak, Chris Ranji on Westwood One Sports. It's BetMGM tonight. Still have that conversation with Adam Vinatieri. We will bring you with you until 11 o'clock Eastern time tonight on Westwood One Sports.
19: Packers star Micah Parsons says an October return date against the Cowboys is realistic. Imagine that. His first game back against the team that traded him away.
20: People are worried about the knee.
19: Will Parsons be ready to pack a payback punch?
20: They should be worried about how I'm going to play when I get back.
19: Westwood One Sports.
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0: Luke Kuechly. Hey, he played for close to 15 years.
1: It's not his fault that his body last day Luke Kuechly's broke
0: well,
1: down.
0: That's why you had all those tackles. Just answering the question. Johnny, we got to get to Larry Fitz. Okay. I appreciate the all call. Right, good to hear right, from you. 310-840-4910 if you want it on the program. 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
0: 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It's back. 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
10: 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Here's Josh Graham.
11: Luke Kuechly. Something we learned tonight, apparently polarizing, that he's going into the Hall of Fame. 8-year NFL career, 5-time first team all NFL, player first team all pro, pardon, defensive player of the year in his second season, rookie of the year in his first NFL season. Our Scott Graham and James Lofton had a chance to catch up with Luke tonight in Canton, and here's how that exclusive one-on-one sounded.
12: One of the newest members of the Hall of Fame. The induction is coming. So is the gold jacket ceremony. Luke Kuechly joins us from down on the field. Luke, congratulations on this incredible honor.
13: Oh, thanks. Thanks for having me on. This has been it's been a great week so far.
12: Do you think, by the way, that any of Mike Mayock's love for you in that moment came from the Boston College thing?
13: Oh, absolutely. You always talk about the guys that helped you get there, and I think Mike hyping me up, talking about me good, only helped me throughout my career.
14: You know, there are enough accomplishments to continue to read for about a half an hour, but I'm always curious as to when it first occurred to you, boy, I like football, and I want to be like that guy who I'm watching on television, who that might have been.
13: Well, I tell you what, I the love for the game for me started. I started playing football in fourth grade, and you always look up early in your career to guys that are the next step above you. So you look to, you know, I started playing football in fourth grade, and you think, hey, maybe one day I'll play with the eighth graders, and there was kids.
14: Right.
13: That were eighth graders that when you walk through the hallway in school, you're like, man, maybe I can be like him. And then when you get to high school, it's the same thing. Maybe as a freshman, one day I'll look up and be like these varsity players, and same thing in college. And then you get to the NFL, and I'm

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0: as well. We got back from a trip a couple of weeks ago, and there's a note in the door. You're like, uh-oh, what is this note in the door? So we pull it out, we open it up as we walk into the apartment, and it's a note saying, hey, we're going to have pest control come by on this date, and the date is August 7th, so today, technically on the East Coast. Hey, pest control's coming by August 7th. And I was like, sick. We've never had an issue with this, but the preventative care is top-notch. So let's prevent an issue from occurring, right? And they said in this, like, hey, normally this costs a lot of money, but we are giving it to residents free of charge. And I said, if it's free, it's for me. But I kept reading, Josh. And what happened when I got to the bottom was it told us what we had to do to make this pest control thing work. We have to empty everything out of the kitchen. Pots, pans, silverware, everything. If it is in the kitchen, it cannot be in the kitchen. And we had to basically move the entire kitchen to another room. My entire kitchen is to the left of me.
1: Really?
0: The entire thing.
1: Can I see?
0: I'm going to have to turn lights on. I don't know that my wife wants this to be public in here, but there's like knife blocks, air fryers, there's cutting boards, there's macaroni and cheese boxes.
1: See, I found a couple of bugs down where I'm at the moment, and so I got this really heavy duty, like insect and ant killer, and I went to town today, man. When I say I went to town, I did, all around the premises and in this room. And not going to lie, it feels pretty good. It feels pretty good to take care of business, stand on business, as they say.
0: Well, if
1: I think grammar school.
0: I'm worried that the people aren't going to come. They're going to be like, oh, actually, we got caught up and we didn't get to your apartment in time. And that's not going to go over well.
1: Yeah, that'd be tough. I think grammar school is having a positive effect on your guy. I disagree. I think we are making more progress than you think. It's just not as noticeable the same way that you, if you see somebody every day, you don't recognize the growth. But when you like, you don't see your aunt or your cousin, or if you don't see your cousin who's younger for 6 months, a year, you get to see the growth a lot more in every visit than you would if you saw them every day. That's what I'm saying. I think we're making more growth than I'm getting credit for. And got a win today in grammar school. Felt very good about it. Solid.
0: He gave you some easy topics.
1: It can't be when I win, it was too easy. When I lose, you're a dumbass. It just can't be that.
0: Well, I never called you that.
1: I know, but that's the sense. That's what happens. It's when you lose. I'm disappointed in you. When you win, it can't
0: be every rap song.
1: It can't just be I'm proud of you. It can't just be I'm happy for you, and happy for your success. No, it's too easy. That's what I get. It's unbelievable.
0: I'll give you the attaboy if you go 3 for 3, no lifeline.
1: Maybe I could try to drop some of these expressions in interviews with golfers tomorrow. Could be a good idea.
0: Yes, please talk to Brooks Koepka about extendos.
1: And dripping the bezel. I don't know if that's going to make the cut. Make sure to follow Linnell's Cleveland Browns camp coverage. We got Kurt Warner that's going to be with the show on Free For All Friday. So it's going to be a banger of a show. We hope you're with us for it. Drake Toll. Good luck topping this. You too, Addy Bates. Good luck with that. And Pete Souza, all those people. Because they're on the way. From Oliver and Denton and Darren Gant and all the Hall of Famers and Scott Graham. I'm Josh Graham.
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0: Jim Nance is going to be out there, so I might see Jim Nance.
1: Ask him about Romo.
0: Probably not. Jim! That's what I will say if I see him. Jim! Do you think that's what happens when Jim walks around in public? People yell at him, Jim!
1: I hope not. I think you love Tony Romo more than most people.
0: I do. Fascinated by Tony Romo. What do we got in Put It to Bed today?
1: I think I'm beefing with my apartment complex. I'll tell you why next.
2: 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And this year, questions keep coming. Shedeur Sanders or Deshaun Watson? Those are the options in Cleveland.
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0: as well. We got back from a trip a couple of weeks ago, and there's a note in the door. You're like, what is this note in the door? So we pull it out, we open it up as we walk into the apartment, and it's a note saying, hey, we're going to have pest control come by on this date, and the date is August 7th, so today, technically on the East Coast. Hey, pest control's coming by August 7th. And I was like, sick. We've never had an issue with this, but the preventative care is top-notch. So let's prevent an issue from occurring, right? And they said in this, like, hey, normally this costs a lot of money, but we are giving it to residents free of charge. And I said, if it's free, it's for me. But I kept reading, Josh. And what happened when I got to the bottom was it told us what we had to do to make this pest control thing work. We have to empty everything out of the kitchen. Pots, pans, silverware, everything. If it is in the kitchen, it cannot be in the kitchen. And we had to basically move the entire kitchen to another room. My entire kitchen is to the left of me.
1: Really?
0: The entire thing.
1: Can I see?
0: I'm going to have to turn lights on. I don't know that my wife wants this to be public in here, but there's like knife blocks, air fryers, there's cutting boards, there's macaroni and cheese boxes.
1: See, I found a couple of bugs down where I'm at the moment, and so I got this really heavy duty, like insect and ant killer, and I went to town today, man. When I say I went to town, I did, all around the premises and in this room. And not going to lie, it feels pretty good. It feels pretty good to take care of business, stand on business, as they say.
0: Well, if
1: I think grammar school.
0: I'm worried that the people aren't going to come. They're going to be like, oh, actually, we got caught up and we didn't get to your apartment in time. And that's not going to go over well.
1: Yeah, that'd be tough. I think grammar school is having a positive effect on your guy. I disagree. I think we are making more progress than you think. It's just not as noticeable the same way that you, if you see somebody every day, you don't recognize the growth. But when you like, you don't see your aunt or your cousin, or if you don't see your cousin who's younger for 6 months, a year, you get to see the growth a lot more in every visit than you would if you saw them every day. That's what I'm saying. I think we're making more growth than I'm getting credit for. And got a win today in grammar school. Felt very good about it. Solid.
0: He gave you some easy topics.
1: It can't be when I win, it was too easy. When I lose, you're a dumbass. It just can't be that.
0: Well, I never call you that.
1: I know, but that's the sense. That's what happens. It's when you lose. I'm disappointed in you. When you win, it can't
0: be every rap song.
1: It can't just be I'm proud of you. It can't just be I'm happy for you, and happy for your success. No, it's too easy. That's what I get. It's unbelievable.
0: I'll give you the attaboy if you go 3 for 3, no lifeline.
1: Maybe I could try to drop some of these expressions in interviews with golfers tomorrow. Could be a good idea.
0: Yes, I don't please know talk how to Brooks Koepka about extendos.
1: And dripping the bezel. I don't know if that's going to make the cut. Make sure to follow Linnell's Cleveland Browns camp coverage. We got Kurt Warner that's going to be with the show on Free For All Friday. So it's going to be a banger of a show. We hope you're with us for it. Drake Toll. Good luck topping this. You too, Addy Bates. Good luck with that. And Pete Souza, all those people. Because they're on the way. From Oliver and Denton and Darren Gant and all the Hall of Famers and Scott Graham. I'm Josh Graham.
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1: 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I want to play some audio for you guys that has been absolutely stuck in my head for the last couple of days. I've listened.

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But I support the women. I support their desire to play baseball. So go get it. That's not the story here. You know, at the beginning of a baseball game, like all sporting events, they have a national anthem. Now, to me, the national anthem is kind of like a first pitch. No one really cares how good your first pitch is. Like, I've thrown out the first pitch before. I threw one out of the Royals game. It was a lot of fun. Everybody's like, oh, man, don't mess up. Don't mess up. I was like, I'm not worried about that. Not at all. I'm not trying to go up there and be Pedro Martinez. I'm not going up there to be Randy Johnson. No, stand down there. I'm going to throw it to you. I can throw a baseball however far it is. That's easy. I'm not putting no sauce on it. I'm just going to throw it down there. Like, oh, why don't you throw it harder? Because you've never seen you've seen one good first pitch your entire life. It was the President of the United States. Think about how many first pitches there are. First pitches every night. They never show good ones. Like, they never show the 14-year-old prodigy that goes up there and throws some knuckle curve. You've never seen that first pitch. You've only seen bad first pitches. You don't even see average, regular first pitches. No, you only see it if it's trash. I'm imagining there's really good national anthems every night. Think about it. Think about all the sporting events, all the kids' games, all the college games, all the pro games. You never see good national anthems on the internet. You only see bad ones. You only see if they're terrible. So I saw a national anthem goes viral, and I thought, oh, boy. But nothing could prepare me for when I clicked play. There was not a single thing that could have prepared me for this moment. Lord, can you hit it, please?

I tried to save you. It kept going. It really did. It kept going. Now, I want to shout out Miss Martha Reeves. Now, Martha Reeves, the woman that you heard singing there, Miss Martha Reeves, she is a legend. She sang on Motown back in the day. She sung with Smokey Robinson. She spoke with the Temptations. She was in the Supremes. She was a distant. The woman is 85 years old. That woman was born in 1941. Now, I say this with all the respect in the world for Miss Martha. Miss Martha, she could be my grandma. She could be auntie. I don't mean no disrespect toward Miss Martha. You got to know when to hold him and know when to fold him. Miss Reeves, you're done out here in these streets. You can't keep doing this. You used to, I'm sure you had some pipes back in the day. I'm sure you could sing back in the day. That's over. Come on now. You know that. You know that didn't sound good. You knew that was bad. You had to know that was bad. You know what good singing is. But as I heard this, people, I had to learn more. I had to do more investigative journalism. That's what I am. I'm a journalist. You know, that woman's got an album coming out. Yes, the woman you heard singing right there, she got an album coming out. Comes out, it's actually out today. It's called Searching. She was searching for key. She was searching for range is what she was searching for. She was searching for the melody. I'm telling you, Miss Martha, Queen, come on now. I'm serious. Come on now. So I was ready to let it go. I really was. I was like, you know what, man? I don't feel good. I don't feel good making fun of this 85-year-old woman. Like, come on now. I can't do that. But let me tell you this. Miss Martha gave a comment. She gave a comment to Entertainment Weekly. I had to click on it. I clicked on that thing so fast. I'm telling you, I instantly clicked on it. She blames the backup singers. She says it's the backup singers' fault that this messed up.

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0: That's right, Bluck and Abdallah hanging out with you until 3 Eastern. Westwood One Sports is your radio home for the NFL. During our broadcast last night at the Hall of Fame game, the guys got a chance to catch up with Larry Fitzgerald. Fitzgerald was on with Scott Graham and James Lofton right here on Westwood One Sports discussing the Hall of Fame experience so far.
1: I mean, it's a lot. You starts early and goes pretty late, but you know, I think it's really important for you to stay in the moment. You know, you get the experiences one time, and obviously you get to come back and do this, but you know, the pageantry that's involved and you know, being able to really build and strengthen the relationships with your class personally is things that you really want to do. And you know, I know it's a lot of logistics and family and friends and people coming from all around the country to support you. So you really just try to stay present.
0: Larry Fitzgerald last night listened to the NFL all season long, from the season opener in Seattle to Super Bowl 61, right here on Westwood One Sports and the Westwood One Sports app. It was cool to see Fitzgerald out there with the Cardinals, also out there on the field. And then in warmups, they're all in the number 11 shirts getting ready for the game.
2: Mm-hmm.
0: And it was really cool to see. The same goes for Luke Kuechly with all the Panther players as well. So yeah, it was cool to see last night.
2: Yeah, I think Larry Fitzgerald went to the same dentist as Matthew Stafford and his wife.
0: New chompers,
2: huh? New chompers, yeah. I noticed
0: nice.
2: That.
0: Congratulations. Yeah.

0: are you, brother?
1: I'm great, Juan. How you doing, dude?
0: I'm doing great. You know, Romy, we're less than 30 days from Juan Timber. Nah, you know what we're 30 days from. Less than 30 days. Arch freaking madness. Yes, Romy. Yes, the coaches are picking them fourth, which is, you know, they have the one of the toughest schedules for coming up. But it's time for Coach Sark to deliver. You know, I don't know if you saw that report last week. Some nerd put it together, but anyway, UT is valued at over $2.46 billion. But no one cares about that, Romy. Yes, they're the most valuable. Everyone loves the Longhorns. Everyone wants to be the Longhorns. But they have to deliver. And so he brought in Muschamp. We got Cam Coleman. We got Ryan Wingo. There's so much talent around. And, of course, Arch freaking madness. If the O-line holds together, Romy, it's going to be a great year.
1: But Juan, get out of the water. Shark! Shark, Juan! Shark! Get to the shore! Juan, there's a shark! That's what I do when I want to run out of time. Reached up against the end of the hour, Juan. Sorry about that. Should have got to earlier. But you made your point. Arch Madness. Stay tuned. Arch Madness.
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1: 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When I'm done with this coaching, Jim, Brad from Corona better watch out. 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
19: 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PJ Glasser, Pete Futak with you, filling in for Brad Evans and Pat Boyle. 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Got a jam-packed Friday night. We're going to continue previewing some of the top teams across college football. We're going to talk about the Oregon Ducks and the Indiana Hoosiers. We'll break down the NFC East preview. We had Stephon Diggs join the Commanders a few days ago. And we got some massive weekend series in Major League Baseball kicking off tonight that we'll get into. And a Friday favorite on the show, The List, which our great video producer Mike Montgomery has ready for us to go. A little Geo Sports as well. So we're going to have ourselves a heck of a Friday night. Pete, great to see you again, sir. How is everything going?
20: Everything's fine. So it's look, last night we had football happening. It was entertaining, exciting. It's the start of stuff. People are in pads. I'm watching. I've got training camp stuff on the screen as we speak. It's life begins again, and it's, you know, it seems like it came up fast, but here we go.
19: We're ready to roll. You brought up the Hall of Fame game. Let's start there. And any listeners who are watching the show or you're driving in your car and listening to us on the Odyssey app, Sirius XM, whatever it may be, you want to chime in, 310-840-4910, 310-840-4910. You can call the show. You can text the show if you have any thoughts on the Hall of Fame game from last night, because Pete, hand up, I'm one of those people. I love football. I love that we're getting close and it's training camp and the fact that preseason's here, but I usually tune in to like a quarter of the Hall of Fame game. And it was 0-0 going into the second quarter. I'm thinking, here we go again, another sleepy Hall of Fame game, dud. But then all of a sudden, I mean, these quarterbacks come alive, Carson Beck, especially in the second quarter. We get a lot of points. We get a thrilling ending, and it turned out to be a heck of a football game, especially for a preseason game. You can't ask for much more. So what were your thoughts on the game last night? And was that probably the best Hall of Fame game you've ever seen?
20: Yes, I think it's probably the only Hall of Fame game I've ever seen, because like you, I mean, I would I have watched it if I wasn't doing the show last night and had it on? No, but it was entertaining. It was like, you know, for an actual sporting event, because the interesting part, if you can get into it this way, is that everyone's trying. They might suck at football. You've got all these really bad football players out there, but there is no lack of effort, because they're all, it's an existential moment for everyone on that field, because they're all about to get cut. So you don't want to take too much out of it and like say, oh my gosh, look out now. The Carolina Panthers have this kind of thing of they're going to have a comeback team this year. No, it was an August 6th game. Yeah, we're still well away, over a month away from this whole thing starting. But for just a simple sporting event being on the screen, I mean, what are we going to do? Watch baseball? No, you have two great quarterbacks who are playing and it was pretty entertaining stuff.
19: Props to you, Pete. We've done a couple shows this week. We did one last week, too. And you were talking about Carson Beck, and you were higher on him than most. It looks like Arizona is going to start the season with Jacoby Brissett. They got Gardner Minshew there as well. But you can't ask for much more out of Beck. 15 for 19 last night, 188 yards and a touchdown. Also carried the ball two times for 3 yards, but he looked great. Now, again, it is preseason. It's the Hall of Fame game. A lot of these players he's going up against are not going to make it to the final roster of Carolina or some of these other teams. But, as somebody who was higher on Beck than most, you got to feel pretty good about how he looked.
20: No, because you're right. That's how he's supposed to look. You've got these quarterbacks who stay in college for, as long as they've been in there. Carson Beck, I think, was like a sixth-year guy. Haynes King was there for like 12 years at Georgia Tech. Actually, I think he started at Texas A&M and then went to Georgia Tech. So these guys have been around for forever. They are good at just being able to rear back and fire. And again, you're going against teams that had, 2 weeks of practice, if that, to get ready against a bunch of guys who, again, next week at this time, they're all going to be working at, Applebee's or something. So, it's you don't want to get too crazy about it. But what does matter is they weren't bad. So if you're playing against bad teams now, and then the flip side of this is they were working behind awful offensive lines. So Carson Beck still was able to hit passes. He looked sharp. He looked good. He looked in command. Haynes King was balling out because that's what he does. So at the very least, if you're those two teams, you're like, okay, we've got a backup emergency quarterback who at least looks like they know how they can handle themselves in thrown in a pinch. It doesn't mean they're going to, put them in a Hall of Fame jacket already, but it just means they weren't awful and weren't like insta-cuts. Whereas some of these guys you could see out there being like, yeah, okay, just don't get back on the bus. Thank you very much. Good night.
19: If you were the general manager of the Arizona Cardinals and you're going to be one of the worst teams in the league. You play in probably the toughest division in football. You're 100-1 to win the NFC West this season. It's very, very unlikely you're going to make the postseason. Do you like the idea of them going with Brissett? Because Brissett's shown moments in the NFL. It's the veteran guy. On paper, he gives you the better chance of winning, especially right away. Or would you just go out there with Beck? You drafted Jeremiah Love and see if that can be your quarterback running back duo for the next decade. How would you approach
20: that? Right. See, but it's the NFL. So the Patriots were 0-19 or something the year before. And then they go to the Super Bowl. I mean, you can catch fire. You can, find the right mix where all of a sudden things just sort of happen. I mean, you can't, if you're an NFL, it's not like college where you have no shot at winning anything if you're Purdue or something like that. You got to come, any NFL team's got to come into the season thinking, okay, they're with the right breaks. Maybe everyone else's starting quarterback goes down. I mean, we talked about this the other day where, every team is one quarterback injury away from their season being over. And that's the bad part about the NFL is the quarterbacks are everything. It doesn't matter what else happens. If you lose your starting quarterback, that's it. Well, just quit playing and tank for the rest of the season. So if you're the Cardinals, just go out there and see what you can string together and whoever gives you the best chance to win. Now, with that said, last night they put up the stats for Jacoby Brissett last year, and he had this great statistical season. And then a little teeny tiny, 2-point font at the bottom. He was 1-10 as a starting quarterback. You're right. If it's not happening, then you throw it out there. But as we've talked about all week in various different shows, the next year's quarterback class is absolutely awesome. So I love Carson Beck. I see what you're trying to do there. But next year, if you've got Arch Manning, maybe CJ Carr, Lenora Sellers, Dante Moore, and on and on and on, you're not going to go too crazy because you're going to get a quarterback next year if you want one.
19: You know, I think Arizona should just let it fly with Carson Beck. Like, you kind of know what Brissett and Minshew are at this point. They're good backup quarterbacks. They're not starters in today's NFL. And see if you have something in Beck. See if you run into the next Russell Wilson or Dak Prescott, one of these gems that you get in round three or four. It's unlikely. The team's terrible. And again, they play in a brutal division, and they have one of the hardest schedules in the NFL. But like you said, the quarterback class is so good next year. You know you're probably going to be picking in the top three or four, and you're going to be able to get one of those guys.
20: You're basically saying Arizona should tank from the start. We're in August 7th.
19: And well, I don't even think they need to. Basically, they're just going to lose.
20: Haynes King just took the entire stuffing out of the Arizona Cardinals. Last night, okay, they couldn't hold on against Haynes King in the final seconds. It's over. Start tanking now. You know, tank for Arch. You know, all that. So you're basically just saying there's no reason for the Arizona Cardinals to take the field this year. Just let's go. You're basically ending all hope. Arizona Cardinal fans who are listening right now are like, yeah, what's the point? Why am I even going on with my day?
19: They truly, I mean, the only thing they have to look forward to is Jeremiah Love running the football. And I don't know how successful he's going to be doing that this year, because I think he could find a similar rookie season to what Genty had last year. But if you want to give us a call here at BetMGM tonight, talk about the Hall of Fame game, 310-840-4910, 310-840-4910. The backup for Arizona who came in after Carson Beck last night was Keaton Slovis. And Pete, as somebody who watches and knows as much college football as you, when I say the name Keaton Slovis and you picture him in a college jersey, do you think USC, Pittsburgh, or BYU?
20: Oh, definitely not BYU, because he was okay there. Definitely not. USC is where he came up, because
19: right,
20: that's where he made his name. Because, you know, that was the whole point, is that who was this guy who came up from out of nowhere? I'm blanking on who he might have been the starter before Caleb, but he for a little while there, he was very, very good, and he was a good transfer player. And so, but like, that's the thing. It's like there's so many good quarterbacks now who are productive, who can are adequate, and they're far better. The game of college football now is far better with all the stronger quarterback play. And so here's a guy like Slovis, and you know those guys hang around the league, make a lot of money, and then you know they're done. But that's the nice part if you're a Keaton Slovis, is that you can hang around, you can carry a clipboard for 10 years, it makes a pretty good bank. You know, you don't have to play, which makes it even better. And then, you know, look, but they're all right. He was okay last night. But again, Carson Beck, the reason I was high on before is he was an actual good college player who got hurt. He was supposed to be a high-end pro prospect, and then the shoulder injury happened, and he was good enough last year. I thought he was the second-best quarterback on the board, but definitely better than Ty Simpson. We'll see about that. But like, if his arm strength comes back to where it was pre-injury, all of a sudden you got a guy who's got all the NFL tools, and he's got the experience, and he's at very least a very, very capable backup quarterback.
19: Yeah, no doubt. So Carson Beck, Keaton Slovis, your two quarterbacks for Arizona last night. On the other side, Carolina Panthers, you had Kenny Pickett getting the start. He went 8 for 11, 62 yards. He's going to back up Bryce Young this season. But then Haynes King came in the game out of Georgia Tech. He was 21 for 34, 180 yards, two touchdowns. He was also 3 for 39 on the ground with the 26-yard scramble and the game-winning touchdown as time expires. And Pete, as you know, anybody that watched this kid in college at Georgia Tech, like you fell in love with him as a player, because he's just a gamer. He's willing to put his body on the line every time he plays. He's tough as nails. And I think people that didn't get to watch him at Georgia Tech saw a little bit of that last night. So it's great to see Haynes King, you know, succeed like he did last night, because he had a great couple of years at Georgia Tech. He was a really solid college player, and he did some good things. And you know, obviously if he keeps playing like that, there's maybe a good chance that he could jump Kenny Pickett and be QB2 on this team.
20: And or even in full honesty, for a guy like Haynes King, what he just did last night is he has film, So that's what they, if you know, it's kind of the Hard Knocks way of looking at stuff, where it's like, let's get you on film. So like, we like you as a human being and as a business guy. At the very, if it's not working out for them, someone out there is going to be like, you know what? That might be our, you know, number three emergency quarterback guy. And he's not going to be the guy who's going to, you know, take you to Super Bowls and things like that. He's not going to be Patrick Mahomes or that type of quarterback. But that, like I keep saying, like, you're dead in the NFL if you don't have a proper backup quarterback. He might be that guy who can fill in for a quarter or a couple games and just keep things afloat. Not because he's, you know, because that's how he plays. He just kind of, you know, balls out. He'll run a little. It kind of makes magic happen. And he is a veteran quarterback. Again, I think he was at least 5 years, maybe six, maybe even more, because he did have some injuries along the way. But he was a fringe Heisman guy with what he did. He did everything. I think he led Georgia Tech in rushing for the last couple of years. He's just a playmaker, doesn't have the tools, but he just knows how to play the position. And, you know, last night, that there's something to be said for, you know, the mindset of, okay, great, it's the Hall of Fame game, who cares? But they got the win. And that's, you know, for the guys in that locker room, that's not nothing. Is, you know, okay, it's a dumb preseason game to all of us, but to them, that's what they're working for. And if you're a coaching staff, you're ecstatic that's what you want to say. We can go out there and win every game, no matter who's out there in our uniforms. And Haynes King showed he could do it.
19: Well, look, if there's a preseason game that you want to perform well in, it's the Hall of Fame game. I would love to see the numbers on what the most watched preseason games tend to be every year.
20: I was thinking,
19: do you think it's the Hall of Fame game? Do you think it's the team of like the number one quarterback that goes? Do you think it just is like the Dallas Cowboys because they're dead? Like, I wonder, my guess would be the Hall of Fame game, I would think, most consistently, but I don't know.
20: I mean, in terms of because there's always going to be that one Monday night game where they're going to hype it up and maybe the starter is going to play for a game. So plus, there's just nothing else to do. So It's, let's see, the last decade.
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23: 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Today on Friday, August 7th, the Syracuse Mets take on the Columbus Clippers in game 4 of 6 this week and the 111th game of the 2026 season. We thank you for joining us. Paul Esden Jr. is back at the Score 1260 studios. We'll hear from Jack Gordon closer to first pitch, and I am Joe Puccio. As we take a look at yesterday's ball game, boy, it was an exciting one. The Mets picked up their first win of the week, and it didn't seem like they were going to. The Columbus Clippers had a 5-0 lead after the top of the second inning, and the Syracuse Mets didn't give up without a fight. But in the bottom of the fourth inning, Nick LaRusso, one of the newer faces to the Mets, added a big-time swing that changed the momentum of the ballgame.
24: Weninger stares home against Velasquez. 2-0 pitch is hammered. High in the air to right field. Melendez trotting towards the wall. He jumps and it's gone. Well, Ralphie Velasquez has left the yard in all three games in Syracuse this week. 10 homers on the season for the young 21-year-old. Columbus takes a 6-3 lead in the fourth inning.
23: So Velasquez leaves the yard. Cleveland's top prospect made it a 4-run game. And then in the bottom half, Nick LaRusso did some damage.
24: 1-2 is smacked out to left center field. Fry goes back, he looks up, and he's done it again! Nick LaRusso with his second career AAA homer. A solo blast keeps this one tight. It's a 2-run ball game in the bottom of the fourth inning.
23: Nick LaRusso back in the lineup today for the Syracuse Mets, batting in the sixth spot and playing over at first base. That big swing would make it a 3-run deficit for the Mets, which would be changed to a 2-run deficit in the fifth.
24: 1-1 to Ibanez as Melendez runs for third. Ground ball hit past third, and it brings in a run. This one tails all the way into the half wall, and it sends Ibanez to second with an RBI double. Just like that, we are tied at six in the bottom of the fifth inning. So the Mets would continue to just move along in this ballgame, clawing all the way back and entering the bottom of the eighth inning, still tied up at six. The Mets would take the lead in a unique fashion. Perez fires. He does square. Short pulls back. Pitch gets away. Smith's coming home. Mets take the lead. Heads up base running from the pinch runner. DeAndre Smith comes all the way around to give the Mets a 7-6 lead in the eighth. It was a beautiful inning for the Mets where it wasn't just one swing that did damage. They just kept knocking at the lead, and it was capped off by Christopher Morel's sacrifice fly. And the 1-2 pitch. Fastball in there, strike three, ball game over. After Columbus jumped out to a 5-0 lead in the second, Syracuse outscores Columbus 10-1 for the remainder of the game. Mets have their first win on the week, 10-6 on Thursday. Big win for the Mets, a four-run win on a day where they trailed by five at one point. So the Syracuse Mets look to bounce and get another win after such an electric win yesterday. And we got John Nogowski's thoughts on that game yesterday, which felt like an all-around team effort. We'll hear from John Nogowski on the other side of this break as the Visit Syracuse pregame show continues from NBT Bank Stadium right after this.
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4: Keeping things rolling on the Visit Syracuse pregame show. Today, Syracuse takes on Columbus in game four of the series. And before we get to first pitch, Joe Puccio here with Syracuse manager John Nogowski. John, how you doing today?
7: Good, man. How are you?
4: I'm doing well, especially after last night's game. How fun was that for you?
7: That was a fun one. We had all the guys involved. Bullpen was phenomenal. Jack battled through five. So kind of a full team effort. Those are fun.
4: That felt like a big league game, didn't it?
7: It did. Yeah, it did. There's a lot of talent on that field, both sides. So that was fun to watch. And the fans were into it, too. We had a good good little drum beat going in the stands and stuff. So when we get that energy down here, it's really fun.
4: Especially how this week started, given the trade deadline was on Monday. It could be normal that the energy isn't there. Where are your team's energy levels right now, now that the deadline is completely passed?
7: Yeah, I think they're trending up. I think that it's tough because there's so many expectations for so many different guys in different situations. Some guys hear their name getting thrown around in trade talk on Twitter. Some guys, some guys think that that's going to be their opportunity to go up. Some guys are still in the same spot at the trade deadline ultimately, or when that passes. So I think ultimately kind of resetting and getting back to what has gotten these guys in a position to either be in a conversation to get traded or to go up if somebody did go. It takes a few days, so we're well aware of that. Give some guys a little bit of grace, but yesterday it felt like they were starting to cash back in.
9: A lot of new players to this line. Before we talk about guys individually, where do you see some of these double-A guys now that are here in AAA and sort of how they've produced over these last couple of days?
7: They're acclimating for sure. I think that's a big jump nowadays, especially that double-A to triple-A. You're facing much older pitchers, much more polished stuff. The defense is a little bit better. I think our expectation on their end to be able to hold the information that we're giving them on scouting reports, on defensive positioning, base running stuff that we have for them. So there is a little bit of that adjustment for them. But, I mean, all these guys have come in and hit the ground running. DeAndre pinch running last night, going first to third, was huge. Obviously, La Russa swinging the bat really, really well. Ramos' first game here was awesome. So these guys are kind of learning their new role, their new routines, because they're – some of that might change coming from double A to triple A. So getting around some older guys with new perspectives on how to handle certain pitchers, how to handle certain situations. It's cool to see them learning and really taking to that. And, you know, shout out to our older guys for taking them under their wing.
9: Joe Puccio catching up with John Nagowski here on the Visit Syracuse pregame show. So after the deadline, there were a couple of players who made that jump from here to New York. Jeffrey Yan, Nate Lavender, they've looked really good in that series against Cleveland. What did you make of those two guys playing in the big leagues?
7: Yeah, so happy for both of them. I mean, they came here, they did everything right. And it's easy to root for both those guys. Like, ultra competitive guys that you're really looking forward to their days when they're available to pitch. You're like, okay, I can't wait to throw Yan. I can't wait to throw Lav. So dependable, just ultimate pros. And, you know, when you get to see those guys have that success up there and get that kind of notoriety, whether it's the strikeout celebration or Lav's post-game interviews and just how happy he was, that's the same guy that we got to see here for 108 games, however long it was. So really special, both those guys, super positive impacts on the clubhouse. And that goes a really long way. When you see good things happen to good people, that means a lot.
9: And do you think those moves of Yan, Lavender, Christian Pache going up have taught something to this clubhouse where, hey, if you guys perform well over the next couple of weeks, there could be spots for you?
7: Yeah, for sure. I think that awareness is definitely in our clubhouse right now. And all these guys are ultra competitive. We want to win. We want to play really well. But there's always that, you know, that carrot dangling in front of you a little bit, and understanding, like, hey, there's a very real chance if I put myself in a position to fill this need, they're not going to go outside of the org. They're going to come, you know, to Syracuse to find it. So I think that's good. That's not something that I need to say as a manager. I think these guys are super well aware of all that. But I definitely have seen like a tick up in the intensity and all of that, because they know that, you know, they're truly one call away, and this is somewhat of an audition for next year moving forward.
9: Yeah, so John, there's just so many things that you can think about right now with the end of this year, going into next year. Sometimes baseball's a sport where you can't think about all that stuff. What's your messaging to the team for the final 2 months as not only they try and get better down here, but potentially play for a job in New York as soon as maybe tomorrow?
7: Yeah, we talked about that today in our meeting. And, you know, I call it baseball karma, call it whatever it is. But there's something about being a good teammate, getting bunts down if you're Nick Morabito, getting huge sack bunts, Zach Short having really good two-strike at-bats to work a walk, MJ Melendez to work a walk, Brujan getting on base five times, like little stuff like that. It always seems to come back to you in some point, whether it's a big hit, a big play defensively. So kind of finding those little opportunities to be an elite teammate and to be that guy who's a spark plug for us, not just with your bat. I think that's a really cool moment. If it's taking a larger lead and you end up getting an RBI for somebody, if you get to first to third and then a sac fly scores you, little stuff like that in the game, it always comes back to you. And that was kind of the messaging that we have, the coaching staff has had over the last month or so, is kind of taking advantage of those little moments and highlighting them and making them just as important as your two or three run homer.
9: Well, baseball karma trying to be on the good side for the Mets as we roll on to the end of this season. John Nagowski, thanks for the time.
7: Absolutely. Anytime.
9: Mets and Clippers coming up in just a few moments.
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21: It's time for Syracuse Mets baseball.
15: 1-2 pitch. Hickey lifts it in the air, deep into right center field. Gilbert goes back on the run. He makes a diving catch. Swing and a miss, strike three. Jonah Tong, what a phenom.
21: Syracuse Mets baseball.
15: He's at second, Class A at third. 1-1 pitch, laced up the middle. Gilbert comes charging in, he makes the catch. Here comes Class A. The throw is home, applies the tag, and he got him. Reitz tags him out. A laser from Drew Gilbert. Jarvis going back to the warning track, the wall. Kiss it goodbye. Two homer game for Ryan Clifford.
21: On the voice of the Central New York sports fan.
15: Opposite field pop for the lefty. 5-0 Mets in the bottom of the eighth inning.
21: The score, 1260.
24: Score once or twice, they'll be ready for anything. The Mets take on the Columbus Clippers with game four of the series coming up. We welcome you inside NBT Bank Stadium, and we say hello to some new faces. Jonathan Santucci making his home debut, and Nick LaRusso making a great first impression at the AAA level. Hi, everybody. Welcome into the Visit Syracuse pregame show. Joe Puccio, Jack Gordon with you. You saw Santucci, LaRusso, recently called up from AA Binghamton. We'll start with Santucci, a much-anticipated home debut today.
16: Yeah, very excited to watch him pitch. The Mets' number three prospect, the second pitching prospect in the organization, only behind Jonah Tong, means that there's a lot of talent here in Syracuse.
24: One start for Santucci in the books. He'll get his second today. Yesterday's ball game was fun. Mets fell down early and put together a classic on a Thursday night in the ballpark, but it was one that Columbus got out in front early.
16: Yeah, Khalil Watson hit the first home run of the game, first of many to make it 2-0. Cooper Ingoldon followed with a three-run shot, both of those homers in the second inning off of Jack Weniger.
24: 12 home runs for Columbus this week, but the Mets got one of their own from MJ Melendez.
16: It was the swing that sparked a comeback. MJ Melendez with a towering blast to right center field, but then it was quickly thwarted by the Guardians' top prospect, Ralphy Velasquez.
24: The 21-year-old, he's got three homers in three games this week. How about another young prospect, Nick LaRusso, with his second homer of the week?
16: Both of them pulled towards the left center field scoreboard. LaRusso's been seeing the ball very well.
24: He made it 6-3 in the bottom of the fourth inning with the Mets still trailing. Runners at the corners here for Ronnie Mauricio, a great productive swing.
16: Yeah, the Mets have been playing a lot of small ball this week. They're just trying to get runners on and move them over. A sacrifice fly makes it a two-run game. And then how about a double? Brings in the tying run from Andy Ibañez.
24: Just squeaking right down the third baseline. And how about the way that they take the lead? A wild pitch by Perez scores a run.
16: Right, they added a lot of pressure on Perez in this inning. MJ Melendez works a bases-loaded walk to make it a two-run game. Ronnie Mauricio makes it a three-run game with a bases-loaded free pass. They just made it really tough on the reliever in the eighth inning.
0: Christopher Morel would put the cherry on top with a sacrifice fly. Syracuse comes back from down 5-0 in the second. They win it 10-6, and Matt Seelinger shuts it down.
16: John Nagowski was so proud of his team and how they were resilient throughout. It's really easy to be demoralized with a 5-run inning. I mean, heck, Columbus scored 11 runs in the first inning on Tuesday, but this team wasn't ready for another Tuesday or Wednesday finish, and they came away with a strong win.
0: So the Mets get the comeback victory yesterday and today. The organization's number 3 prospect in Jonathan Santucci makes his second career AAA start. In the first one, he got into a groove a little later because early on had some trouble finding the zone.
16: Yeah, he loaded the bases with one out, but then after a mound visit, Santucci induced an inning-ending double play, so a scoreless first inning. But in the second inning, that's when things got away. A lot of walks in the inning. Christian Franklin, who's now with the Washington Nationals, hit a 2-run double into right field. So 2 runs came in the second inning. But then in the third, Jack, he figured things out again. He finished with 4 more strikeouts after that second inning.
0: Well, Santucci got in a roll. You saw the fastball coming in, 95, 96, some nasty breaking stuff. And in total, he battled through 4 innings, only allowing 2 earned runs. So Santucci, those are the numbers from his first start, the strikeouts, 7 of them. And that's the number that jumps off the board at the minor league level. He leads all of minor league baseball in strikeouts with 127 across the AA and AAA levels. So Santucci will start against Cooper Engle, the leadoff man, in this Columbus Clippers lineup today. Engle, a top 3 prospect in the Columbus organization. Daniel Schneeman, David Fry, Kyle Manzardo, 3 Cleveland Guardians that have come back down to AAA, will be in this Columbus lineup tonight.
16: Yeah, it's a great lineup. You know, we've seen it produce all week. This season, they are 4th in the International League in scoring. They have the 3rd best OPS, and they work the most walks of anyone. So talk about putting pressure. You know, this offense knows how to do it.
0: So Jonathan Santucci makes his first career start at NBT Bank Stadium. He faces a Columbus team that has put on a show on offense this week. Lefty-lefty matchup to start, and Santucci fires. First pitch is a fastball low. Ball 1 to start the ball game. We appreciate you joining us on your Friday night. Mets and Clippers squaring off for Game 4. 1-0 pitch. Engle takes a bouncing fastball. 2-0 the count. So Jonathan Santucci, the 3rd-ranked prospect in the Mets organization. 23-year-old lefty who was drafted in the 2nd round just 2 years ago out of Duke. 2 balls, no strikes. He winds up and deals. Engle takes a high slider. 3-0. So we saw some command issues early against Rochester. 5 total walks. And one big thing we talked about was an adjustment to the baseball. It's a different ball between AA and AAA. 3-0 is outside and high for ball 4. Leadoff walk for Cooper Engle. And he starts the ball game at first with Daniel Schneeman coming to bat.
16: A lot of misses high early on from Jonathan Santucci. Goes back to what you were saying about the baseball, where sometimes it's harder to bring the ball in the zone based on the different kind of ball they use in AA versus AAA.
0: Another lefty-lefty matchup with Daniel Schneeman, and the pitch is lined into left center field. It's down for a hit. Smith is there to field it and get it back in quickly, but a walk and a single put 2 runners on base to start the ball game.
16: Well, he got the ball down into the zone that time, but Schneeman hammered a fastball on the opposite third and drove it the other way. Santucci's got to be ready for this. We know how good this offense is, and Santucci is still getting his feet wet at this level.
0: So Santucci drafted 2 years ago, spent last season between High A Brooklyn and Double A Binghamton. He's found his way to Triple A. David Fry takes the first pitch high, ball 1. Runners at first and second, nobody out. Top of the first inning in a scoreless ball game between the Mets and the Clippers. David Fry, a righty, and the pitch is inside. It rolls away from Ross, but he keeps it in front. Both runners stay. Santucci began this year at AA Binghamton, made 19 starts, pitched to an ERA right around 3.5, and as we mentioned earlier, the strikeout numbers really jumped off the page.
24: struggling to find the zone here, and Sean Ross, his first time working with Jonathan Santucci, goes out to the mound for a chat.
16: I wonder if Sean Ross is saying something along the lines of, hey, we're both new at this. Let's just have some fun. We're playing AAA baseball. We know what the deal is, because Santucci is just missing his spots a little bit right now, and you don't want to overcompensate, throw something right down the heart of the plate, and have the Clippers jump out to another early lead.
24: Two balls and no strikes to David Fry. And the pitch is chopped to third. Brujan bobbles, and he recovers to make the throw late. Bases are loaded. Ground ball hit to him. He had to charge in. Couldn't glove it first. Everybody's safe.
16: No, we saw that yesterday, too, with Brujan over at second. It feels like he's just moving without the ball right now, and he's not watching it all the way in.
24: Well, that's a tough break for Santucci. Very well could have had a double play there.
16: I mean, even a marginal chance at a triple play, too. The runner was running right at Brujan. I wonder if Vidal was thinking that, too, and that's what forced him to run so quickly.
24: Here's the lefty, Kyle Manzardo. First pitch inside, ball one. So David Fry reaches on a fielding error by Vidal Brujan. He's at first, Schneeman at second, Cooper Engle at third. Bases loaded for Manzardo. And the pitch is hit high in the air to left field. It sends Morabito back, backpedaling to the warning track. He makes the catch. Engle tags up, and the throw comes into third. Columbus scores the first run of the day. A sacrifice fly by Kyle Manzardo makes it a 1-0 Clippers lead.
16: So here is the defense today for the Mets. Left to right in the outfield, Nick Morabito, DeAndre Smith, Jose Ramos. Third to first, Vidal Brujan, Ronnie Mauricio, Christopher Morel, Nick LaRusso. Sean Ross, the catcher today for Jonathan Santucci.
24: One away with runners at first and second. Top of the first inning as soon Santucci deals to Khalil Watson. Called strike with a slider. Khalil Watson having himself a good week so far. 6 of 11 at the plate with 4 RBIs. 0-1 is cracked on the ground foul. 0-2. So just talking to pitching coach A.J. Sager before the game, he said in Santucci's first start, the ball was slipping out of his hand a couple of times. At the AAA level, the baseball has lower seams. It's a little bit harder to grip and maybe leading to some early command issues, a couple that were way out of the zone. No balls, 2 strikes. He throws. Watson slaps it foul.
16: And A.J. said as well that in AA they practice with the major league ball, but in practice, you're always getting a clean baseball. You're never throwing one that's, you know, rubbed the wrong way, or you don't have runners on when you're practicing. This is a different environment.
24: It's also different when you're in game mode.
16: Yeah.
24: Full exertion. 0-2 pitch just inside with a fastball. 1-2. So for Jonathan Santucci, a 4-pitch arsenal. Slider, 4-seam fastball, changeup, and a sinker. 1-2. The southpaw fires. Watson hits it in the air, a line drive to center. Smith is under it, and he makes the catch for the second out. Runners stay put.
16: Ever since that mound visit, it's the error from Brujan, sacrifice fly, and a fly out to Watson. Some more at-bats and results that Santucci would like to see, obviously, with the runners on. You don't want to see a sacrifice fly come in, but Santucci has a little bit more command after that mound visit.
24: Felt like maybe in Rochester, took a couple innings to settle in. Maybe it's just a couple batters tonight. 2-2, and the first pitch to Cody Huff is just high, ball one. Cody Huff with 17 homers this year. He's got 62 RBIs, an OPS over 880. 1-0 pitch is a strike. His slider glides over the outer edge. 1-1.
16: Now these Clippers have 2 good hitting catchers in Cooper Engle and Cody Huff. And the best part about them, too, is they can play other positions. When Engle's catching, Huff's in the infield.
24: 1-1 is high, ball two.
16: And today, Cooper Engle is playing in left field. It's not like he gets a day off after catching the first 2 games.
24: Sometimes with bats as good as these, you just figure out a way to get them in the lineup. 2-2. Santucci looks at second, throws home. Bouncer foul, third base side, 2-2. Well, Santucci as a left-handed thrower. He's a hard thrower. Fastball sits in the mid-90s. And he throws a hard slider, too. We saw it between around 85 and 88, 89. Arguably his best pitch, that slider.
16: Yeah, he threw the slider more than his fastball in that debut last week against Rochester, albeit it was three more times. But it means that he has confidence in it. And it's his getaway pitch, the best pitch that plays off of his fastball, especially to lefties. Let's see if he uses it here to sit down a righty and Huff.
24: All fastballs and sliders this inning so far. Runners at first and second with two outs. And the 2-2 is taken just outside. Went back to that slider and it just missed the plate. Wind blown out towards left field with some gray-ish skies today. Right above the diamond, you see the shades of bright blue, but ominous clouds today. 3-2. Runners go, and the pitch is inside for ball four. Second walk issued by Santucci in the inning, and now the bases are loaded, but the Mets have two outs.
16: You know, back-to-back slider. First one just missed the zone. Second one was yanked a little bit too far low and in. Santucci wants that to be his put-away pitch against the righty Cody Huff, but couldn't get it done.
24: Bases loaded for Milan Tolentino, another lefty. One for five this series with a homer. Santucci deals, and the pitch is taken just inside. Now, these misses are close. He's 1-0. And this one's being challenged by Sean Ross. Looks like it's the right idea. He steals a strike, and it starts 0-1. Syracuse down 1-0 in the top of the first inning after a sac fly. Bases loaded, two outs, and the pitch. Wave and a miss on a slider. Santucci ahead 0-2.
16: It just drops right off the table. Excellent pitch to use against lefties.
24: Mets in the alternate black jerseys today. Syracuse across the chest in blue letters. Orange outline. 0-2 pitch. Wave and a miss, strike three. Jonathan Santucci with his first career strikeout at NBT Bank Stadium. He leaves the bases loaded. Only one run comes across, and Syracuse trails 1-0 as we go to the bottom of the first.
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16: A lot of righties in this lineup. Morel down to Ramos, all swinging from the right side of the plate, but we'll see some variance here in the first four batters, beginning with one of two switch hitters in the order, Vidal Brujan.
24: Brujan on base five times last night. He faces Trenton Denholm, and the first pitch he shows bunt, but it's a high fastball, 1-0. Vidal Brujan playing in his 44th game for the Mets. He's seen some time in the majors this year, 1-0. He swings and grounds it in between short and third. A seeing eye single for Vidal Brujan to start the bottom of the first. So he squared around the bunt on the first pitch and then takes the second pitch he sees, a fastball outside, and hits a ground ball the other way. Mets are adopting this small ball attitude where they're just trying to get on base. Trenton Denholm making his 13th start of the season. He's pitched in 22 total games now. ERA just over 4 this year. Runner at first for Nick Morabito. Denholm, the 26-year-old righty, deals home and he throws a high cutter, ball one. But feels like right now the Mets have a blend of speed, aggressiveness on the base paths, and some pop, too. Like that might be the recipe for success.
8: Yeah, and they're embracing it. They're not trying to deviate from that path.
24: One ball, no strikes, and the pitch is taken low and inside, 2-0.
8: With how new this team is now, you just have to embrace whatever style fits this team best, and it seems like there's a lot of speed. There's a lot of guys who are willing to sacrifice outs, and there's also guys with a ton of pop that they want to put in advantageous spots.
24: 2-0, grounded to short. Schneeman fields, underhands to second, gets one, throw to first, beats Nick Morabito for a double play. Not an easy task with speed from both of those two, but Columbus plays some clean defense.
8: So you know who's in the infield, because they just looked pretty snazzy turning two. Tolentino is at third, Schneeman at short, Frias at second, Vanzardo at first. Left to right in the outfield, Cooper, Engel, Khalil Watson, and David Fry. Cody Huff does the catching today for Trenton Denholm.
24: Denholm, the 26-year-old righty from El Dorado Hills, California. First pitch to MJ Melendez. Cutter over the plate, strike one. Melendez is back with Syracuse and feeling comfortable. 2-for-4 last night with a two-run homer. 0-1 is smashed

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0: Heard the news? 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
2: Friday night at NBT Bank Stadium. Game 4 between Columbus and Syracuse. Right now it's going the Clippers' way, 1-0, as we start the top of the second. Jonathan Santucci faces Alfonso Rosario. First pitch, wave and a miss at a nasty slider in the dirt. It's 0-1. Well, Santucci had some traffic in the first inning. Couple walks, single, an error. Only let one run come across.
3: Yeah, it was after that mound visit where it seemed like he settled in, had more control.
2: A one pitch. Rosario slaps it into right field. That's a line drive base hit. He'll stop it first, and for the second straight inning, Columbus has the leadoff man on base. Well, with Rosario at first, Santucci on the mound. Let's go to Brennan Miller with our Chick-fil-A check-in.
4: Hey, guys. Jonathan Santucci, after being taken out of Duke just a few years ago, has risen very quickly through the ranks of the New York Mets farm system, all the way up here to AAA, and it has a lot to do with the slider that you guys were talking about earlier. Right now, that slider is graded at a 60. That's a 10 to 80 scale. And just for reference, it was Jacob Mizorowski's fastball, also graded at a 60 before he made his major league debut. So it's a pitch that has a ton of potential as a put-out pitch, but like a lot of these Syracuse minor league pitchers, the Mets want him to develop some kind of third option. Same thing as Jonah Tong, where the fastball and the first breaking pitch are very good. Got to get that third one to be able to get major league hitters out.
2: Three pitches, sub out, two outs, a double play. Bruan to Morel to LaRusso. Wipes the bases clean, puts two outs on the board. Brendan, thank you so much. That slider is a huge pitch for Jonathan Santucci. It is his bread and butter. Sometimes you don't need three right out of the gates. You know, he has two more pitches, but fastball slider exclusively in the first inning. Now he faces Cooper Engle, who slashes the first pitch foul.
3: That's big league stuff. To understand that you can get through one turn in the order with just two pitches and then break out a third and then break out a fourth and keep everyone on their heels.
2: A one pitch is just low, a slider at the ankles, 2-0. One ball, one strike, rather. Well, Santucci throws his slider very similarly to a former New York Met great. 1-1. Wave and a miss at the slider. Ball and two strikes. He learned how to throw his slider from YouTube videos of Jacob DeGrom. It's the same grip. He grips it the same way to keep good velocity on it. That's why you see it in high 80s.
3: And that's why Mets fans thinks it looks so good.
2: They've seen that slider in Queens plenty of times. 1-2 is just fouled back.
3: Jack, just a quick note on that double play ball. Right before the pitch, Vidal Bruján threw his glove over to the Mets dugout, and they gave him a new one.
2: Wow.
3: And then he fielded the double play ball perfectly after making an error in the last inning.
2: All right, take the last one, throw it in a fireplace. We'll never see it again. 1-2 pitch bounces. Two balls and two strikes.
3: It's always the glove's fault.
2: Oh, of course. It's not a user error.
3: No.
2: Well, that's a good eye by you right there. That's a big double play, and probably a little bit of a confidence boost for Santucci. With two outs, here's the 2-2 pitch to Engle. It's fouled back again.

0: So Santucci learned that slider grip from Jacob deGrom on YouTube. A specific grip allows him to have a higher velocity and also generate a lot of that left-to-right movement. 2-2 pitch. He is taken high and in. Ingles spins out of the way of a close-shave fastball.
1: Well, that pitch can set up the slider if you want. Fastball almost hit his dome.
0: Oof. I think
1: Ingles
0: made that,
1: same
0: sound. Here's the 3-2. Swing and a foul tip into the mitt. Got him with a fastball, and that's two strikeouts for Jonathan Santucci. It stays a 1-0 ball game as we roll to the bottom of the second.
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6: The home of Syracuse Mets baseball. The voice of the Central New York sports fan. The Score, 1260.
0: We start the bottom of the second with the ABM Industries cleanup hitter of the game, Johnny Mauricio. ABM, the preferred janitorial services provider of your Syracuse Mets. Mets trail the Clippers 1-0 after Columbus scored on a sacrifice fly in the top of the first. Mets hoping to have a lot of the similar output as they had yesterday, a 10-6 win, 10 runs on 10 hits. Mauricio faces Trenton Denholm. The righty fires. First pitch is lined into center field. Watson charges in. He doesn't get there in time. A leadoff single for Ronnie Mauricio.
1: Ronnie Mauricio safe at first base. You can stay safe in life with regular screenings from St. Joseph's Cancer Care.
0: Joe, you got to talk to John Nagowski before the game a little bit about yesterday's game and the state of the team right now. He said there's really a palpable energy and a good feeling in the clubhouse.
1: There is. I think once the trade deadline passed and everyone knew what their roles were, it's allowed players to just play within themselves right now.
0: Ronnie takes off on the first pitch to Morrell. Huff throws to second, and it's late. Mauricio gets in head first. An awkward slide into second base, but it looks like Frias couldn't get the tag down.
1: Well, I think Ronnie Mauricio stealing a base is a part of what John Nagowski was saying. That's only his 10th stolen base of the season, but Ronnie goes on the first pitch, now advances into scoring position. It's a great chance for the Mets to tie the game.
0: It also only takes him 3 steps to get there. 1-0. Morrell takes a breaking ball inside. 2-0.
1: So there is this positive feeling right now with the Mets, especially with a lot of double-A players coming up. They see this as grandiose. Wow, this is triple-A baseball. I'm finally here in Syracuse, and everyone wants to play for each other.
0: 2-0 pitch. Morrell takes a sinker high and in. 3-0. It's important to have when sometimes you have a mix of veterans and younger guys, and we've talked about it before. Veterans can be a little salty to be in triple-A sometimes, but on this team right now, it's a lot of guys with buy-in that are hungry to win. Runner at second, 3-0 pitch to Morrell. It's in for a strike.
1: And I don't want to say that the veterans that were on this team weren't like that. You know,
0: yeah.
1: Jiwon Bae was here. Christian Arroyo was here. Those guys played seemingly every single day. But those guys were chasing major league opportunities. Now you have players that are hungry for triple-A opportunities. Ball's in a strike, the pitch. Morrell drives it, deep left field. Engel goes back, watch it fly! Christopher Morrell is owning this ballpark. A two-run homer puts the Mets in front. The Bash brothers, Morrell and Mauricio. You know who is hungry for a major league opportunity? That guy. Hitting the electric slide with Ronnie Mauricio as he leaves the yard for the 10th time in 25 games as a Met. Between those two guys, they have 22 homers in fewer than 70 games. Here's Nick LaRusso. First pitch, breaking ball inside, 1-0. John Nagowski directly pointed out Christopher Morrell, saying he's a veteran guy on this team that works so well with the young guys, not to mention that he produces like no other. 1-0. LaRusso grounds it past the mound. Second baseman Freias Fields throws to first in time. One away.
7: Just the way you see Christopher Morrell interact with everybody. It's smiley. He's energetic, chatting with new teammates, young teammates, guys who haven't been at AAA in a while. He's bringing everyone together, and his play is doing most of the talking.
1: One out for DeAndre Smith. First pitch way inside, 1-0. And guys like Morrell, they're not afraid to go back to the dugout and say, here's what I saw. He loves to put the curveball inside or the fastball away. Those kind of notes change a whole lineup. 1-0 pitch. Smith grounds it past the mound. Shortstop Schneeman Fields throws to first in time. Two away. So the Mets lead the Clippers 2-1 with two outs in the bottom of the second after Christopher Morrell's 10th homer in just 25 games. Do you want me to do the pace thing that I love to do?
7: Yeah, please.
1: 10 homers, 25 games. I believe that'd be a 50-homer season.
7: Sure.
1: In 150. Called strike on Sean Ross, 0-1.
7: Knocking on the door of Aaron Judge's record.
1: Actually, I think it might be 60. Ground ball to third. Tolentino Fields throws to first. And after giving up a two-run homer, Denholm retires the next three. Well, Christopher Morrell catapults Syracuse in front, 2-1, as we go to the third.
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10: Hey, what's going on, everybody? Paul Esten Jr. back here in the Score 1260 studio. Let's go to baseball. The Parent Club of New York Mets are up 1-0 over the Pirates. That one currently in the top of the second inning. We do have some weather activity. Blue Jays, Phillies, that one's delayed in the top of the first. Braves, Yankees, that one's delayed in the top of the first as well. Both those games are scoreless, and the Reds and Nationals are scoreless. That one also now in a rain delay. Big news in the NFL. Tennessee Titans have signed Peter Skoronski to a 4-year deal for $100 million. Highest paid guard in football history.
1: Third inning at NBT Bank Stadium on Stroke Awareness Night in Syracuse. Mets lead the Clippers 2-1 as Jonathan Santucci takes the mound facing Daniel Schneeman. Hey, everybody. Happy to have you with us. Joe Puccio, Jack Gordon with Dr. Devin Burke tonight, a neurologist from Upstate Medical. Doc, how you doing?
11: I'm great. I'm at a baseball game.
7: Great to see you. Well. Not a bad homer from Chris Morrell. That was a big one.
11: That was a bomb. I haven't seen one from up here.
7: I don't know if it landed yet.
11: Yeah.
0: And Santucci faces the lefty Daniel Schneeman to start off, and the first pitch is in for a strike. 0-1. Well, Dr. Burke, how long have you been with Upstate?
11: So I've been with Upstate about 4 years, but took a little brief break. So I went to med school here and trained other places, but now I'm back for more, Central New York area.
0: A one is inside for a ball. Can you tell us a little bit about Stroke Awareness Night? What made Upstate Medical want to partner with Syracuse Mets for a night like this?
11: Yeah. So, you know, Upstate Medical is a comprehensive stroke center, which means that they can do the full gamut of stroke care. So recognizing a stroke in the field, bringing them to the emergency department, and then the final step is really engaging in treatment of stroke and recovery. Why come to baseball and talk about it? Well, it's important to recognize. And, you know, some of our tools to recognize stroke have been very important in improving care.
7: Yeah, so what are some of the tools that you guys use in order to identify a stroke?
11: So just like baseball, we got a lot of acronyms. So our acronym is FAST-ED. So that stands for face, arm, speech, time to call 911, eyes, and dizziness. So meaning if you're looking at your loved one and they're having a facial droop or they're sounding kind of funny or off balance, then, you know, time to start thinking about a stroke. And the most important thing about a stroke is it's sudden. So something that wasn't there instantaneously before that's there now.
0: One out for David Fry. Skies the first pitch to center. Smith jogs to his right. He makes the catch for the second out. So if somebody notices that at home, what do you do from there?
11: So, you know, the most important step is to call for help. So, you know, call EMS 911. Because time is paramount in stroke, so the faster you can get to the hospital, the faster we can engage in treatment, and that really is one of the most important things for outcome.
7: And adults aren't the only ones who suffer from this, right?
11: That's absolutely right. Although stroke is more common in adults, you know, our pediatric or child population can unfortunately get stroke, and it's often treated in the same way, so just as important. The most important thing is something sudden that wasn't there before, you know, call someone, call for help.
0: 1-1 on Kyle Manzardo with two outs. What does it mean to be a comprehensive stroke center?
11: Yeah, so the comprehensive stroke center means that we're able to provide all phases of care for stroke. So from stroke recognition to enacting treatments like IV therapies to surgical treatments all the way through to rehabilitation.
0: Manzardo grounds out to end the inning. We'll be back in the bottom of the third with Dr. Burke.
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0: Beautiful Friday night in Syracuse. We start the bottom of the third. It's 2-1 Mets.
7: Trenton Denholm throws a first pitch sinker to Jose Ramos, fouled back, and it's 0-1. Well, tonight at the ballpark is Stroke Awareness Night. Joe Puccio, Jack Gordon with you, and we're joined by Dr. Devin Burke, a neurologist at Upstate Medical University. 0-1 pitch. Ramos takes a ball high, 1-1. So we were talking about signs of a stroke, what to do when you do see one. Can you tell us that acronym again, just in case, for the people listening at home that, you know, maybe they're around an elderly person, or like you said, it could happen to anyone. What is that acronym again?
11: Yeah, of course. So it's FAST-ED. So F for face, A for arm, S for speech, T for time to call 911, E for eyes, and D for dizziness. And it just means anything that wasn't there prior, any asymmetry, things like that on your loved one.
7: Ball and two strikes on Ramos. Denholm winds up and throws. Ramos swings through a fastball and strikes out.
1: Why is it so important for someone who has stroke symptoms to get to a hospital as soon as possible?
11: Yeah, this is an excellent question. So once the clot in your brain happens, the brain starts to die pretty quickly, faster in some people than others, but the general rule is that the brain starts to die. The faster you can get treatment, the better the outcomes are. We do have two treatments for stroke currently. One is a medication you give through the IV, and the second is a small surgery that you can do to remove the clot in eligible patients.
7: One ball, no strikes to Bruhan. What does that recovery usually look like after a stroke?
11: Yeah, so stroke recovery, it can be a long process. You know, the
7: Bruhan sends this one up the middle. It rolls by both middle infielders. He's taken off for two, and he's got it. How about the hustle from Vidal Bruhan? He turns a ground ball in the infield into a double.
1: Those are the little plays that John Nagowski has been talking about and trying to preach to his team. Taking the extra 90, looking at the outfielders and what they're doing. Both infielders converge on the ball. Perhaps both outfielders thought, this ball isn't getting out here, and he can stretch that into two.
7: Bruhan has been on base 7 times in a row.
1: Yeah, and the fact that he wasn't with the Mets over the last couple of weeks on the development list, now is thrusted into this leadoff spot. It's working right now.
7: Runner at second, one out. Nick Morabito up to bat, bottom of the third. Denholm looks at second, and now he delivers home. Morabito fouls it back. So when someone does have a stroke and they do go to Upstate, what is the care like? I know you mentioned the IV and the treatments. What is the care at the hospital like?
11: Yeah, so once you get there, you meet the emergency doctor and the emergency team. They'll take a look at you and send you for the right imaging, try to identify if this is a stroke, and if so, what kind of stroke is it? Then you'll be evaluated by our neurology team for treatment, which they pick either the IV or the surgery, depending on what kind of stroke it is. Then you'll go to me, so I'm a neurocritical care doctor in ICU. So if you have a stroke that you need a little extra help with the ventilator, things like that, you'll come for some supportive care. And then after that, it's rehabilitation, so working on getting better.
7: No balls, two strikes to Nick Morabito, with Bruhan at second. Denholm with a long pause, and now he spins off the mound.
1: Yeah, I was going to ask. I know what teachers do. I know what broadcasters do. What does a neurocritical care physician do?
11: Yeah, it's a good question. So we are all, most of us are neurologists, and we're also ICU doctors. So we try to combine these two skills to provide supportive care for people with neurologic injury. So, for example, someone that had a stroke that needs a little help with the ventilator will kind of take care of the stroke, but also take care of the ventilator needs and things like that.
7: Morabito strikes out looking on a curveball, so there's two outs. Runner at second for MJ Melendez. He's 0 for 1 with a hard hit lineout.
11: Yeah, I'd say we're kind of like a utility player.
7: You know? Yeah, a little bit of everything.
11: A little bit of everything. Nice. You could play second, play first.
1: It's a good Syracuse ball player, too, so that makes sense. Vidal Bruhan out there at second base is a great utility man.
7: Yeah, making the heads-up play.
1: Yeah. Playing as a team for one objective.
11: That's exactly right.
7: Melendez digs back in. He's been swinging a hot bat. Two-run homer yesterday.
0: See if he can bring in another run here. No balls, one strike. Denholm delivers, and Melendez takes a ball outside.
7: Will be interesting to see if Denholm tries to attack MJ Melendez here, given how powerful his swings have been lately. With two outs in the inning and the Mets up by one, see if Denholm gets aggressive.
0: 1-1 pitch. Melendez takes a changeup low, a great take. It's 2-1. Dr. Berg, what's it like working with your team at Upstate?
11: Honestly, it's great. You know, I played baseball my whole life, and you kind of miss the team mentality. But we do have that nice you. You know, we have a nice team all coming together for the same goal. You know, you see each other day in and day out, trying to do good things. So, no, I think it's great. You know, we feel very strongly about our mission, and get very happy when we're able to make an impact.
0: It's a team effort, always is, whether it's a ballpark or a hospital. Two outs, Vidal Brujan at second. The Mets up 2-1 at the bottom of the third. 2-1 pitch. Melendez takes a fastball just outside for ball three. What preventative measures can people take to avoid strokes?
11: Yeah, this is a great question. I mean, despite our treatments, you know, the number one thing is prevention. You know, ounce of prevention is better than a pound of cure, you know. So, you know, you want to look at your vascular risk factors. You want to get your blood pressure checked with your primary doctor. You want to look at your cholesterol. If you have diabetes, got to get that under control. And if you're smoking, probably time to stop smoking.
0: So a little bit of everything.
11: Yeah.
0: Diet, exercise, just living a healthy lifestyle.
11: That's exactly right, yeah.
0: Three balls and two strikes. Melendez thought he had ball four on a high fastball, but it just clipped the high outside corner of the strike zone. So he's in a full count, with Brujan in scoring position. Denholm's already struck out Ramos and Morabito this inning. 3-2 pitch. Melendez takes ball four this time. He works a walk, and the Mets have two on base. And that's the first walk of the game presented by Syracuse.com. Like the ballpark, Syracuse.com connects our community with the stories we share. Stay connected with Syracuse.com.
7: So, Dr. Burke, if people want to learn more about the Comprehensive Stroke Center, is there anywhere they can go to learn more information?
11: Yeah, I mean, you can find more information on our website for sure. Also, you can find information at the American Heart Association, which you might think, hearts, what do they have to do with stroke? But that is our main organization that involves kind of regulating stroke care. So.
0: Mauricio fouls the first pitch off his foot, so home plate umpire Darius Ghani will give him a moment here. Ghani's the home plate ump, Alex Shears at third, and Tom O'Neill at first base today. Well, hopefully this one doesn't send him to upstate, but then he fouled this one hard.
7: He's got a powerful swing, so don't want to rule it out of the equation.
0: Mauricio looks like he'll stay in this ball game. Get back in the left-handed batter's box. Good spot for the Mets here. They trailed 1-0 after the first. Scored two in the second on Christopher Morel's homer. Now they've got two on for Mauricio. A one pitch. Ronnie takes a fastball high. Ball and strike. What do you think of the view up here? Pretty cool up in the booth?
11: Oh, it's great. Yeah.
0: It's funny, when people come up here that are baseball fans, they'll say, I've watched a game from every vantage point except this.
11: That's
0: one.
11: This is sacred.
0: 1-1 is swung at and missed. He fished a changeup low.
11: I was thinking one thing I would recommend against for a stroke is in moderation in garbage plates. You know, there was one baseball team in the area that really touts those, and you're probably not the best for stroke prevention.
0: I think salt potatoes are probably a little healthier. I don't know. Up high, both runners go. The throw to second cuts down Melendez. That's a heads-up play by Cody Huff. Brujan was already at third. They get Melendez between first and second. All right, Dr. Burke, thank you so much for joining us on Stroke Awareness Night.
11: Of course, that was fun. Glad to get the message out. Yep.
0: Fourth inning next, 2-1 Mets.
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7: Top of the fourth inning, Syracuse 2, Columbus 1. Joe Puccio, Jack Gordon with you. Oh, Joe, Jonathan Santucci gave up a run in the first. He has looked fantastic in these last two innings.
1: Yeah, he threw 12 pitches in the second, 9 pitches in the third, and his first pitch of the fourth inning is down in the dirt, a slider for ball one. And Santucci has looked more comfortable since giving up that sacrifice fly. In fact, since he gave up that sacrifice fly to Kyle Manzardo back in the first, he's only allowed 2 base runners. 1-0 pitch is thumped foul, and it is 1-1. In that span, he's picked up all 3 strikeouts he has in this game. Santucci, 23 years old from Leominster, Massachusetts. 46th overall pick back in 2024 out of Duke. 1-1. Check swing, and they call catcher's interference. Sean Ross's mitt got in the way, and so Khalil Watson reaches first base.
7: Well, that's the second catcher's interference of the week, but the first real one. The first time it was called on Sean Ross a couple days ago, it was about 8 inches wrong. This time, Ross reached out maybe a little bit too far to try to frame up a slider.
1: Yeah, there's going to be no barking from John Nagowski on that one. So the leadoff man is on in the fourth inning, and that brings Cody Huff to the plate. Santucci throws home. And the fastball misses low for ball one. 2-1 Syracuse here in the top of the fourth. 2-run homer by Christopher Morel in the second inning gave the Mets the lead. Santucci deals. Fly ball into center. DeAndre Smith, in his first week with Syracuse, makes the backpedaling catch for the first out. And Watson actually tagged up and got about a quarter of the way down the baseline. A little aggressive, but no chance of getting to second base. There's one out.
7: Yeah, I don't think he actually was going to go to second base. That's to draw the throw and try to draw a bad throw. And if it leaks through, then you can go. So some smart base running there from Watson.
1: Smith's got to be thinking, you're not fooling me here. There's no way you're getting to second base. As Milan Tolentino comes up to the plate. Lefty on lefty battle. Watson gets off the base, and the pitch from Santucci is the slider that's in there for strike one. Santucci's got the fastball and slider going primarily today. 2 pitches he throws the most. The 0-1. Flared in the left. Morbido back. At the wall, he jumps, runs out of room, and it's gone. Tolentino goes the other way and hits it into the Syracuse bullpen. Tolentino's swing makes it a 3-2 Columbus lead on the 2-run homer.
7: It's a very impressive swing, to say the least. His 14th home run on a fastball at 93 miles an hour, high and inside, and he manages to hit it the other way. That's a good swing because it's not a bad pitch from Santucci. You'd think he'd handcuff him on a fastball like that.
1: Yet another home run this week for Columbus.
7: As Alphonso Rosario takes a pitch low for ball one. Boy, the ball has just been flying out of the yard this series. This is a deep Columbus lineup, one of the top lineups in the International League, and they're proving it. 1-0. Fastball misses down low. Ball two. And I think this is a good lesson for not only the Syracuse pitchers, but for the Columbus pitchers as well, that if you get into some hitter-friendly yards up in the majors, you got to remember to keep the ball down.
0: Yeah, maybe a little bit more this week.
7: Next pitch is sawed off foul, 2-1.
0: Maybe you lean on those lower fastballs a little more. 0-1 count. He goes to a high heater, puts it in a good spot. High fastball is easier to elevate than a low one. And I don't know. It's something to keep in mind because John Nogowski said it yesterday, too. The ball is flying this week.
7: 2-1 pitch is hit to the backstop, making it 2-2 on Alphonso Rosario, who is 1-for-1 of the day.
0: It feels like there's a perfect combination of wind blowing out along with it being really warm outside and just some good hitters, great hitters on both sides.
7: Columbus second in AAA with 13 home runs this week. They are only behind Tacoma. And if you're in the mix of PCL teams who hit homers seemingly every single inning, as the 2-2 pitch misses high for ball three, I think you're in some pretty good company.
0: I feel like the key for this Columbus team and for Syracuse to stop them is to keep them off base, because they'll probably hit some homers. They've got a lot of guys in the lineup that can do that.
7: Payoff pitch from Santucci. Ripped over third, fair, rolling into the left field corner. Rosario turns around first. Morabito picks up the ball in the corner, and the throw comes in for a stand-up double. Well, Morabito's throw went past third base. That was a pretty big throw from Morabito, but after the two-run homer, it's a stand-up double for Rosario.
0: Well, good backup by Santucci to stop that ball. Weird part of the corner there, where it bounces in foul territory and doesn't come back towards you. And thankfully, Rosario didn't take the extra base, but you want to try to keep Columbus off the base today because they get on base better than almost anybody in the International League. And if they do hit homers, you want them to be solo shots, not two or three-run bombs.
7: Columbus' second-best team in terms of on-base percentage in the IL this season. Here's Dian Frias. He takes a fastball outside for ball one.
0: They draw more walks than anybody as well. They put together good plate appearances, and then they capitalize. So you want to get back on the offensive as a pitcher.
7: 1-0 pitch. Chopper down to third. Brujan watches it in, throws across the diamond in time for the second down.
0: It's a good play and an important one for Brujan because he dropped a line drive yesterday at second and then committed an error over at third in the first inning. Now after that, he's got two good plays under his belt on ground balls hit to third base. Makes you forget about the bad one, although something tells me he's probably still kicking himself for it.
7: Well, he's 2-for-2 with that new black glove. Whatever glove he had in the first inning wasn't working for him. Cooper Engle fans on a slider down to the dirt, and it's 0-1. The Clippers lead 3-2 here in the fourth. They've got a man at second base with two outs. Tough for Santucci. He has to face Rochester and Columbus his first two starts. Those are great offensive teams. Pitch down low, 1-1, so getting thrown right into the fire.
0: Yeah, it's a great test because you've got top prospects, guys like Cooper Engle, and then big leaguers, Schneeman, Fry, Manzardo. The Mets have been aggressive, taking pitchers from AAA up to the majors quickly. This is a good test.
7: The 1-1. Just misses high with a slider. It's 2-1.
0: Jonah Tong got two AAA starts before he made his debut. Zach Thornton was really just a few weeks. Nolan McLean, he was only in AAA for a couple of months. The Mets aren't afraid to pull somebody right up.
7: What will Santucci's story be as he misses with a fastball just above the Columbus letters on Engel's gray jersey, and it's 3-1?
0: So to get tested and face big league level hitters while in AAA, where the wins and losses aren't like the big leagues, super important.
7: Hey, don't tell that to Nogowski. He wants to win every game. 3-1 pitch just nibbles the outer edge, and the count runs full.
0: Well, I do too.
7: What do you mean?
0: Well, I want to see the Mets win every game.
7: Oh, of course. Yeah. Oh, I'm just being facetious about the whole thing because John Nogowski, as much as he wants these players to develop, man, he wants to win. The payoff pitch. Swing and a miss, strike three. Santucci sits him down with a slider, and the inning is over. A two-run homer by Milan Tolentino makes it 3-2 Columbus as we go to the bottom of the fourth.
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14: 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The voice of the Central New York sports fan. The Score, 1260.
7: 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Trenton Denholm facing Ronnie Mauricio. First pitch, tapped back to the screen behind the plate, and it's 0-1. The Mets have the Bash Brothers, Mauricio and Morel, along with Nick LaRusso, who can mash as well. Mauricio, the switch, hitting lefty against the righty Denholm in the 0-1. Change up finds the outer corner, and it's nothing in two. Mauricio picked up his first hit of the week in his last plate appearance. A single, and he came around to score. The pitch rolled over, foul. In the 2 weeks in Rochester and Scranton, Ronnie Mauricio went 12 for 46. That computes to a .261 average. Five of those hits were homers. Denholm fires. Fastball high. And it's 1-2. Mauricio shows the bat a couple of times. We're in the high black socks. Mets in their Friday blacks today. 1-2. Back to the backstop.
16: My favorite jerseys.
7: I was going to say, doesn't it fire up a little bit when they run in the blacks?
16: Friday night, black jerseys. They're my favorite jerseys in the big leagues. They're my favorite ones here. I just love them.
7: The only
16: it's got a big game feel, though.
7: It does. The only difference between the Syracuse and New York ones is that Syracuse has a little white shadow like the Mets black ones used to have.
16: Yeah.
7: They are sharp. Denholm throws again, and Mauricio gulps at a pitch in the dirt, comes up empty, swing and a miss, strike three, and that is the first out.
16: I think Ronnie's in a little bit of a mode where he's been thinking to swing more often than not and chasing a little bit.
7: Here's a man who's been swinging really well lately, Christopher Morel. Here's his last plate appearance. Right over towards the left center field scoreboard.
16: He's just hitting the ball hard. When he makes contact, whether it's a line drive, a ground ball, or a ball in the air, it's probably going over the fence.
7: Takes a curveball inside for ball one. And one thing Morel's been doing is being patient. He has 10 walks in 25 games. 1-0 pitch is outside 2-0. So when you get into counts like these, you can drive the ball, and these are the spots that Morel wants to be in.
16: It's truly a big league approach at the plate. He's taking close pitches, just waiting for his, and working long counts.
7: 2-0. Hammered high in the air. It might hit an airplane, but it is foul. I mean, straighten that swing out. That's what I love about Morel. When he gets a pitch he likes, he takes a big hack. He's not thinking about blooping a single to right field. Leave that to somebody else. He will hit a hard line drive or a homer. Can Morel take advantage on the 2-1? Oh, he got hit. It got right around his left shoulder. Morel eats it, hustles down to first base, and he's on with one out. He's in such a locked-in strike zone mode that he's taking bad pitches, he's swinging at good ones. I think he's so locked in, he was so surprised to see that come and hit him because he's focused on getting a pitch to hit. So the Mets have the tying run on with one out in the fourth. Here comes Nick LaRusso. Denholm fires, and Nick takes just high with a fastball, 1-0. So this part of the lineup, Mauricio, Morel, and LaRusso, arguably has the most power in this starting lineup. LaRusso 4 for 12 in three AAA games. Half of his hits are bombs. The pitch. Inside, misses with the fastball. It's 2-0.
16: You can bump that up a spot, too, all the way from Melendez to LaRusso. That's why it is so important for the guys at the bottom of the order and 1-2. No, from Smith, Ross, Ramos, Brujan, Morabito. They got to get on base for these guys.
7: Denholm goes downhill, and LaRusso takes a cutter. Strike one. With Binghamton this year, Nick LaRusso showcased that power stroke. Did so last year as well, where he hit 7 home runs in 112 games and was tied for 4th in Double A with 29 doubles. Denholm throws. Fastball low for ball 3. One of the greatest Maryland Terrapins of all time. Showcased a lot of power with a metal bat. Set the Maryland career record for runs batted in. 3-1, runner goes. Pitch misses low, and it's ball 4. Nice take by LaRusso on the fastball low and away, where if that's a strike, it's maybe dangerous for Christopher Morel, but now the Mets have runners at first and second and one out.
16: Speaking of locked in, I think Nick LaRusso is just that. His 2 homers, he's just waited for a good pitch and taken a big swing. You don't see him waste much. He's not chasing. He's watching 4 balls right there.
7: Here's DeAndre Smith, his Binghamton teammate from a week ago. First pitch. Smith takes a fastball inside, ball 1.
16: We saw a double steal in the 3rd inning. Runners at first and second take off to try to get second and third. I don't know if we'd get that here, but maybe a chance at a hit and run to make sure you can't get a double play.
7: 1-0. Hit on the ground in between short and third base, hit to left. Morel gets the stop sign at third, and that was the smart decision. It loads the bases with one out for Sean Ross.
16: These are some great at-bats in this 4th inning. Single puts Smith safe at first. You can stay safe in life with regular screenings at St. Joseph's Cancer Care.
7: 102 miles per hour on the ground. No chance for Schneeman or Tolentino to make a play on it. So with a couple of base runners on in the form of a hit batsman, a walk, and a single, Columbus has issued a mound visit, and the entire infield is talking to the battery. You think they might be talking about where the ball is going to go here depending on where you're going to play? Because the Mets aren't an offense this week that's just going to be shut down in one inning.
16: Yeah, wouldn't be surprised. They might be saying, well, I'm watching the middle infielders go to double play depth right now towards the grass. They're saying, if we get a ground ball in the infield, you might not want to think about going home, but trying to turn two and getting out of the inning.
7: The corners are back. Left side of the infield playing pull side. Clippers will have to communicate. The Mets will just have to swing away. 3-2 Columbus with one out in the fourth. Denholm laboring. He fires. Ross swings and misses through a changeup. He wanted a fastball. It was 0-1.
16: That's a big swing from Ross. He's got a lot of power. He's got to simplify here and just put the ball in play. Anything to the outfield will score a run.
7: The pitch. Taken low. Another changeup. 1-1. Ross was claimed off of waivers at the start of this week. Was a Pittsburgh Pirate. DFA'd on July 27th. Now trying to make an impact for his new club. 1-1 pitch. Swing and a miss. Can't touch a heater, and it's 1-2. Morrell at third. Larusso at second. Smith over at first. Smith has a lot of wheels. He was a pinch runner and was the go-ahead run in the eighth inning when the Mets won 10-6. Denholm fires, and Ross takes away. Fastball 94, 2-2. Such a gorgeous night here in Syracuse. Everyone in these green seats at NBT Bank Stadium looking at home plate. Hoping Syracuse's catcher can come through. The 2-2 pitch. Swing and a miss. Strike three. Can't touch the cutter. Big time second out in the inning for Denholm.
16: Trenton Denholm has started to execute these pitches a little better. He's got four strikeouts over the third and fourth innings here.
7: Only had one strikeout in the first turn through the order. So here comes Jose Ramos, the nine-hole hitter for Syracuse. Spinning a check on second, and the runner is safe. Smart by Morrell to take a big secondary in case that throw went into center field. For Ramos, he's 2-for-9, playing in all three games this week for Syracuse. A first-year Met awaits the pitch. And takes a changeup low, ball one. So many opportunities for new guys to make a stamp and to try and create a new identity for the Syracuse Mets squad. Denholm lifts and deals. Ramos pops it up foul. Coming our way right behind home plate. And it's 1-1.
16: It feels like that new identity is an amalgamation of new and old. You know, it's a team that wants to be more aggressive than they were, even though they haven't been afraid to run. Now they want to run a lot, and they want to drive guys in when they get on base.
7: The righty Denholm throws home and misses up with a fastball to the righty Ramos, 2-1.
16: I think they want to do the little things right. The sack bunts, sacrifice flies, hit and run. Fun little things to watch a ball club do.
7: Bases loaded, two outs in the fourth. Mets trailing by one. Need a big hit here. Denholm goes home again. And the fastball's in there. Strike two. Two fastballs. One fouled off. One catches the inner third. Ramos stands close to home plate. Shows the bat once. Denholm takes a deep breath. He's almost out of the woods. 2-2. Just outside with a changeup. And now this will get hectic. Runners are going on the first motion towards the plate. Jose Ramos. Black dipped bat over his right shoulder. 3-2 pitch. Crushed. Deep to right center field. Fry back. At the wall. It's off of the fence. Two runs are in. Here comes the third. A bases clearing. Three-run double for Jose Ramos. 5-3 Syracuse in the fourth.
16: Well, if you want to establish yourself at the AAA level here in Syracuse, go ahead, big fella. Get it done. Base is loaded, you come up with a huge swing to take the lead right there. What a spot. Two outs, full count. You don't quite know what pitch you're going to get, but he was ready for a high fastball and sent it a long way.
7: Absolutely annihilated. Vidal Bruhan pops up the first pitch he sees. This is a tough play. Tolentino in foul ground. Can't make the grab. Tried to make a basket catch in foul territory. If it was a fair ball, it would have brought in a run. Instead, it's just strike one.
16: The
7: That's a fantastic at-bat by Ramos, don't you think?
16: It is. You know, he fell behind a little early. He took a sinker for a strike. It was a 2-2 count, wasn't sure. He takes the change up for ball three. Ready for a fastball no matter what. Got one that he liked.
7: Vidal Bruján has been getting on base at a high rate lately. The 0-1. Changeup drops in, strike two. He already has two legs of the cycle in order. A triple's not out of the realm of possibilities with the speed he has in that left-handed batter's box. The 0-2. Hit on the ground right side. Frias is there. Second baseman throws to first in time, and the inning is over. Jose Ramos, the fourth inning hero for the Syracuse Mets, as they lead 5-3, going to the fifth on the score 1260 in Valley Live.
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10: Hey, what's going on, everybody? Paul Liston Jr. back here in the Score 1260 studios. We enjoyed some preseason action last night. If you're hoping to see Patrick Mahomes during this preseason for the Chiefs, well, Andy Reid says that's unlikely to happen based on the numbers as he recovers from his injury. Let's jump over to baseball. I don't know if I've ever seen this before. There's a bunch of baseball games going on right now, including the Mets leading 1-0 over the Pirates. That's in a delay. Blue Jays Phillies is in a delay. Braves Yankees is in a delay. Delay, delay, rain!
7: And we've got beautiful skies here in Syracuse. I don't understand it.
16: Why go to a Yankee game when you can come to Syracuse?
7: I've always been saying that. Taste New York is the official Eat Local, Drink Local program for New York State. Taste New York highlights the quality and diversity of food and beverages grown, produced, or processed in New York State, including Hoffman hot dogs that, no, you cannot wear on your head. When you have a choice, buy local.
16: You think you can eat that?
7: Based on how skinny I am, I can't even get a regular hot dog down.
16: I was more going for the fact that it's like styrofoam. But
7: sure. Oh. Understood. First pitch in the top of the fifth is a strike. So then the answer is no. I don't think I could stomach down a wiener hat.
16: Oh.
7: The 0-1 from Santucci. Inside, ball one. Mets lead 5-3 now. Jose Ramos with a bases-clearing double with two outs in the fourth inning. The difference, 1-1. Slider misses low, 2-1.
16: You got to love where Jonathan Santucci's pitch count is right now. 67 pitches, just started the fifth. Put himself in a good spot to at least get through five innings, and you got a handful of bullpen arms available. Set yourself up pretty well for the pitching staff.
7: In the full windup, Santucci goes home. Fastball misses high and away, ball three. And we caught up with John Nikowski before the game today. He was like, yeah, we're going to need a lot out of Santucci. We don't have a lot of arms. And then he started rolling through and he said, okay, well, we actually do have a lot of pitchers today. It's never really been a problem this year for the Mets. 3-1 pitch is hacked at and missed. And the count's 3-2.
16: It's always nice to have a handful of arms and never be worrying about, do we have enough to get by? The Mets will probably have at least 7 or 8 available bullpen arms tonight.
7: The payoff. Fastball misses low, ball four. So Daniel Schneeman, second hitter in the Clippers order, works a walk to begin the inning.
16: It's the first walk for Santucci since the first inning. He really settled in over the last three. I think he just knows what he needs to do now. He needs to make some small adjustments and try to get Fry here.
1: Two tough

0: where he hit 14 homers and hit 263. The 0-2 pitch. Swing and a miss. Strike three. Way to bounce back for Santucci. Changeup down and away fools Fry, and that's the first out.
1: Two changeups in that plate appearance, and I'm pretty sure those are the first changeups we've seen all game. He was exclusively fastball slider for a long time. Maybe he threw one in the fourth, but he hasn't thrown more than a handful today.
0: Here's Kyle Manzardo. Takes a slider for strike one, and that's the point. Jonathan Santucci held his changeup back until the end of the second turn through the order and now into the third. That could give him some more life in this game. Looking for a double play ball here on the 0-1. Slider just misses away from a lefty. It's 1-1.
1: Yeah, just three of them today out of 75 total pitches, up to 77.
0: Kyle Manzardo, 102 games with Cleveland this year. He hit 215 with 13 homers. 1-1 pitch. And on the ground to second. This could be two. Morrell throws to second for one. Back to first. Double play. And Santucci gets through the fifth. Starts it off with a walk. Gets Fry to strike out. And then forces Manzardo to roll into a double play. No challenge is too difficult for the Mets' second best pitching prospect. On to the bottom of the fifth. It is 5-3 Syracuse on the score, 12-60.
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0: 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Well, if Choosin Texas is playing at NBT Bank Stadium, it means Nick Morabito's at the plate. He takes a curveball in the zone for strike one. Jack, where is he from?
1: Virginia.
0: Still got to get to the bottom of that.
1: Good song.
0: It's a great song. 0-1. Fastball finds the corner at the knees away, and it's nothing in two. He's just an LFL at the end of the day. Morabito, rated as the Mets' number 12 prospect, has been playing this entire season with Syracuse, hitting north of 250. Bat rests on his right shoulder. Trenton Denholm, the right-handed starter, with a Guardians red glove on his left hand, kicks and fires. Sprayed back to the netting, foul. Well, Jack, this offense has been stellar today for the Mets. Couple of big swings, two-run homer by Morrell, three-run double by Ramos, but the Mets continue to get on base and put pressure on Denholm.
1: I think that's what you got to do. You got to just get on base.
0: The 0-2 pitch misses high and in, ball one.
1: Well, good things will happen when you do that, and the Mets have struggled to do that at times this year. They've gotten on the second fewest times this season, 19th in the IL in on-base percentage.
0: 1-2. Morabito lines it out to left field. Engel comes in, dives, and makes

0: catch for the first down. Morabito knows a thing or two about diving catches. And Cooper Engle, who's primarily a catcher, makes left field look easy. One away.
1: That's impressive for Engle, who's still learning this position. He played the outfield a little bit at Clemson, but not in the minor leagues until this season. They like his bat a lot. They want to make sure he gets in the field.
0: How could you not like MJ Melendez's bat? He's in the left-handed batter's box. First pitch to him. Big swing and a miss. Comes up empty. 0-1. Melendez has been a power threat all year for Syracuse. 11 home runs in 39 games. Today is his 40th as he's bounced back and forth between Syracuse and New York. He takes the 0-1 cutter outside. Ball one. Open stance. Hands right near his chest on the 1-1. Fastball rises. Melendez wanted a swing at it, but kept his hands back. It's 2-1. Originally a Royals second-round pick back in 2017. This is his first year with the Mets system. The pitch. Swing and a miss. And the count is 2-2. So this former Royals prospect has probably seen these Guardians prospects a lot. A lot of similar leagues between the two leagues. 2-2. Just outside, and it's 3-2. Was once the number 67 prospect in all of baseball just 5 years ago. And the Mets are trying to recapture that big-time power swing. Payoff pitch. Flied down the first base line, hooking into the seats. It's foul. Melendez trying to work Trenton Denholm, who has thrown 80 pitches so far. Some stretching going on in the Clippers' bullpen. No one throwing as of yet. Nobody on, one out. 5-3 Mets in the pitch. Tap foul at the plate. Got a piece of Melendez.
1: So throwing in the Mets' bullpen as well. Jonathan Santucci has thrown 78 pitches. Feels like he might have an opportunity to go back out for the sixth. Don't know how far they'll push him or maybe just say, we'd love having a lead here, 5-3. Maybe go to the a really strong bullpen to close it out. We'll see.
0: Denholm lifts and fires. Melendez hits it the other way. Trailing down the left field line. Engle hustles towards that line, makes the two-handed catch. Been a good inning for him so far. Two away.
1: Denholm can throw hard at times. Sometimes the fastball gets up to 94, 95, but it's ticked a little bit lower than that one at 88. Melendez not able to perfectly time it up and sends it the other way off the end of the bat.
0: Two up, two down in the inning. Denholm is just starting to face the thick part of this lineup. Here is the cleanup hitter, Ronnie Mauricio. 1-for-2 with a single and a run scored. First pitch he sees is whacked at it, missed. It's nothing in one.
1: And I once again point out how good Ronnie Mauricio is at accessorizing. I mean, see the yellows and pinks sometimes, but black jerseys, black batting gloves, black sleeve, black cleats.
0: Slams the 0-1 pitch into left center field. That's hooking down for extra bases. It one hops the wall. Mauricio's into second base, and he keeps this inning alive. So the ABM Industries cleanup hitter of the game proves why, hitting an extra base hit to left center field.
1: You know, that's also why we just decided to call him and Morel the Bash Brothers today. Because why not? Last names both start with an M. They pimp homers. They smash him hard. And, hey, he can get on base with a single or a double as well.
0: What about the Mash Mates to get the M alliteration going?
1: I think the Mash Brothers would probably sound. Mash Mates.
0: You don't like that?
1: No, we're not in Australia. You think Ronnie and Morel are going back to the dugout saying, good job, mate?
0: That'd be pretty electric. So here's the other part of the Bash Brothers, I guess. Morel.
1: How about Mash Brothers?
0: Mm-hmm. All right, we know Mash Brothers, sure. Can we shake on that? We tried. Too far away. Ball one to Morel. And the pitch. Outside, 2-0. Beautiful Friday night here at MBT Bank Stadium.